0: massive fire. While the exact cause of the fire is under investigation, emergency operations officials in the Dominican Republic say the fire spread rapidly, in part due to strong winds. They also say the fire moved so quickly because many of the roofs at that resort were made with a dry palm leaf material called canna. Many of the guests who were evacuated have been placed in other nearby hotels or housing facilities.
1: Local media reporting that the one person who died was an Italian tourist. America celebrating as Team USA beats Australia to advance the knockout round in the World Cup. Here's Fox's Jonathan Hunt in Seattle.
2: What was perhaps most pleasing about the win over Australia was the way the U.S. brought the pressure from the very first minute. And then in the 11th minute, Flo Balogun surged down the left-hand side, crossed low and hard, and under intense pressure, one of the Australian defenders put the ball into his own goal. The second goal was scored by the youngest member of the entire U.S. squad, Alex Freeman. He talked about the moment of scoring and the moment he saw his teammate coming at him to celebrate.
3: I was like, oh Lord, and I had to run. And then I ended up running and celebrating with them.
2: Millions of fans watching across the country.
1: Germany and the Ivory Coast now playing their own game. I'm Roger Stern, and this is Fox News.
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8: Showers and thunderstorms around this evening. Mostly cloudy overnight tonight. Low in the low 70s. Tomorrow, partly sunny. A few scattered showers and thunderstorms in the afternoon with a high of 89. A little more sunshine on Monday. Still a few scattered storms in the afternoon. High 91. From the Georgia Weather Net, I'm meteorologist KJ Allen.
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3: Daria Albinger, Vice President Vance, is on his way to Geneva to lead the U.S. delegation in talks with Iran. They'll focus on the memorandum of agreement President Trump signed earlier this week.
4: What the MOU says is that if the Iranians behave over a long period of time, they could get some of the benefits of this bargain.
3: The vice president speaking to Fox News before he left. Coming to the Great American State Fair, Rodeo 250.
5: What we are just grateful for is the opportunity to bring our story, bring the connection of the American cowboy, our Western culture, and how that ties into America's 250 years, and do it in such a historical and beautiful place.
3: Jeff Lee, production manager for the event, which will take place in D.C., organizer Freedom 250, says it was a no-brainer to include the rodeo because the cowboy represents the very best of the American spirit. 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
6: 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Damaging winds, thunderstorms, flash floods, hurricanes. The WALG Weather Center gives you accurate, up-to-date weather forecasts and storm information. When severe weather strikes in South Georgia, count on Talk Radio 99.3 FM and 1590 WALG.
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2: Showers and thunderstorms around this evening. Mostly cloudy overnight tonight. Low in the low 70s. Tomorrow, partly sunny. A few scattered showers and thunderstorms in the afternoon with a high of 89. A little more sunshine on Monday. Still a few scattered storms in the afternoon. High 91. From the Georgia Weather Net, I'm meteorologist KJ Allen.
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1: 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Damaging winds, thunderstorms, flash floods, hurricanes. The WALG Weather Center gives you accurate, up-to-date weather forecasts and storm information. When severe weather strikes in South Georgia, count on Talk Radio 99.3 FM and 1590 WALG.
2: Roger Stern, Vice President J.D. Vance is on his way to Switzerland for talks with Iran, but there may be stumbling blocks. Israel has been fighting with Hezbollah in Lebanon, and Iran says it has reacted.
3: Today, the Iranian military announced that they were closing the Strait of Hormuz, but CENTCOM quickly pushed back against that, saying that the traffic has been smooth today.
2: Fox's Bill Malusian, the talks were delayed because of the fighting in Lebanon between Israel and Hezbollah. Early voting underway in New York City's primaries, and the city's leader is trying to push Democrats in a clear direction.
4: Democratic Socialist Mayor Zohra Mamdani says the Democratic Party needs to change and get a backbone, and he means electing more Democrats further to the left and more socialists.
2: Fox's Brian Yannis. 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
1: 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Damaging winds, thunderstorms, flash floods, hurricanes. The WALG Weather Center gives you accurate, up-to-date weather forecasts and storm information. When severe weather strikes in South Georgia, count on Talk Radio 99.3 FM and 1590 WALG.
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10: Showers and thunderstorms around this evening. Mostly cloudy overnight tonight. Low in the low 70s. Tomorrow, partly sunny. A few scattered showers and thunderstorms in the afternoon with a high of 89. Little more sunshine on Monday. Still a few scattered storms in the afternoon. High 91.

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0: This is Lee Habib, and this is Our American Stories, and we tell stories about everything here on this show, from the arts to sports, and from business to history, and everything in between, including your stories. Send them to OurAmericanStories.com. They're some of our favorites. In the annals of American capitalism, there is probably no crazier, wilder, more chaotic boom to bust and back again phenomenon than the Comstock Lode in the 1860s. The richest couple of square miles on Earth. This small section of dirt changed the destiny of the United States. Here to tell this rags-to-riches frontier tale is Old West historian Roger McGrath. Here's Roger.
1: If ever there were real-life figures who could have been characters in a Horatio Alger novel, it was the Silver Kings. John Mackey, James Fair, William O'Brien, and James Flood epitomized the rags-to-riches American dream. John Mackey is the engineering genius of the Silver Kings. Born in Ireland in 1831, he immigrates with his family to New York in 1840. He reaches the California gold fields in 1851. He enjoys hard physical work and mining camp life. He has almost no formal education and had stuttered badly when young, but he is blessed with extraordinary intelligence. James Fair is a mine superintendent without peer and a shrewd financier. Born in Ireland in 1831, he immigrates with his family to Illinois during the early 1840s. He has enormous energy, a trenchant mind, and a natural aptitude for all things mechanical. He joins the gold rush to California in 1849. William O'Brien is born in Ireland in 1826 and brought to New York as a small child. By the time he joins the gold rush of 49, he has grown into a large man of erect carriage. He will soon have a head of prematurely white hair. His size, posture, and hair give him a dignified appearance. Unlike his partners, he is soft-spoken, with an avuncular, kindly quality about him. He is the least forceful of the Silver Kings, but his gregarious and genial nature make him the most popular and ideal for public relations. James Flood is the only Silver King not to have been born in Ireland. He's born in New York in 1826, shortly after his Irish immigrant parents arrive. He catches the gold fever in 1849 and sails around the Horn to California. He has a quick wit, a shrewd mind, a volatile temper, and a powerful drive to succeed. He is a genius in trading stocks and in finance. Mackey, Fair, O'Brien, and Flood all spend the early 1850s prospecting and mining in California, and each has some success. With his earnings from the diggings, O'Brien opens a marine supply store in San Francisco. Flood, with the money he has made, opens a livery and carriage shop just down the street from O'Brien. Both lose their businesses, though, in the Depression of 1855. They then join forces and open a saloon. O'Brien reasons the only thing that does not go down in the Depression is the consumption of alcohol. He's right, and their saloon thrives. Flood handles the business end of the operation, while O'Brien greets customers and serves roast beef sandwiches that come complimentary with a drink. By the early 1860s, Flood and O'Brien are dabbling in mining stock, buying and selling shares in mines that tap into the great Comstock Lode in Nevada. Flood has an uncanny ability in stock trading. Within a few years, he and O'Brien amass a small fortune. In 1868, they open their own stock brokerage office in San Francisco. Mackey and Fair, working separately, also spend the early 1850s prospecting in California. Here's Comstock Lode historian Ronald James speaking to us at the location of the great Comstock Lode strike, which was made in 1859 by two Irishmen, Peter O'Reilly and Patrick McLaughlin.
2: The first miners who came here were after gold. Gold's easy. Gold doesn't combine with many things, so you can actually even pick it out of their washed dirt with tweezers, and you hope for a nugget, but you find little flakes of gold, and that's how you can pull the gold out. The two miners who were coming up here, a couple of Irish immigrants, were just looking for a good place to dam up a natural spring so they could get water, and they were hoping that they could find some water, throw some dirt into their long toms, which were these wooden boxes, and wash the dirt. While they were damming a natural spring they found, which was right up here, they started throwing some of the dirt in there and found immediately that they were uncovering several ounces of gold. And it was a very good day, and it was the first of many good days. In fact, 20 years worth of good days. They were complaining for those first few weeks after the strike in June of 1859. These early miners complained about this blue mud that gummed up their works, because as you wash away the lighter soil, it leaves gold behind, but it was also leaving behind this blue mud that was really obnoxiously heavy, and it was hard to separate it from the gold. So after several weeks, they took an ore sample over to California and said, what exactly do we have here? And what they found was that if you had a ton of this stuff, it would produce over $800 in gold when gold was selling for $16 an ounce. But what was really surprising that it was that it would produce over $3,000 in silver when silver was selling for $1.60 an ounce. And so that's really where everyone understood just how wealthy this ore body, or using the Cornish word, lode, was. And then it became known as the Comstock Lode.
1: When they learn of the Comstock Lode strike at Virginia City, they head over the Sierras to Nevada.
2: The people who came to the Comstock were an international body of people. Nevada actually had, in the 1870 census, more foreign-born per capita than any other state in the nation, you know, more than the great immigrant states of, you think of Massachusetts and Boston and New York, and how vibrantly international those places were, Chicago. A lot of Europeans, obviously, a large group of Chinese lived here. They came from all over. They often arrived as single men. And so it was a very masculine community.
0: And when we come back, more on the lives of these four risk takers, the Silver Kings. The story of the Comstock Lode continues here on Our American Stories. Lee Habib here. 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
3: 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Damaging winds, thunderstorms, flash floods, hurricanes. The WALG Weather Center gives you accurate, up-to-date weather forecasts and storm information. When severe weather strikes in South Georgia, count on Talk Radio 99.3 FM and 1590 WALG.
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4: 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We need more people like you and I to get the word out. Are you with me on it?
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6: 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He makes the tough calls, stays cool under pressure, and knows ball like nobody else. I want to be just like him. 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
0: And we continue with Our American Stories and the story of John Mackey, James Fair, James Flood, and William O'Brien, the Silver Kings. Let's pick up with Roger McGrath where we last left off.
1: Mackey works as a pick and shovel miner for $4 a day, then as a timberman for $6. Soon he develops his own business, excavating and fortifying tunnels. Much of his pay is in the form of stock certificates. Now, most of these prove worthless, but a few give him enough money to buy the Kentuck, a mine whose ore has supposedly been exhausted. Mackey sinks a new shaft in the Kentuck and hits a rich deposit. During the next several years, the mine pays over $1 million in dividends, huge money in the 1860s. Mackey also has said he will retire as soon as he has $25,000 in the bank. Well, now he has many times that, but his appetite has only been whetted for new adventures and enterprises. While Mackey is working the Kentuck, James Fair becomes superintendent of the Ophir, one of the richest mines on the Comstock. In 1868, he enters into a partnership to develop new mining properties with Mackey.
2: I'm standing at the base of the Ophir Pit, and they called it Ophir after Ophir, the gold mine of King Solomon in the Old Testament. By asserting that this was the Ophir mine, they were claiming that this was a mine of biblical proportions, and they got it right, because hundreds of millions of dollars came out of the ground, beginning right here.
1: Back in San Francisco, Jim Flood and Bill O'Brien take notice of these two young upstarts on the Comstock. Soon they are discussing joining forces. And in 1869, the San Francisco stockbrokers and the Comstock miners form a partnership. By the early 1870s, through wise investments and daring gambles, the four Irishmen are challenging William Ralston of the Bank of California for control of the Comstock. In 1872, they buy the Consolidated Virginia Mine for $100,000 from Ralston's right-hand man in Virginia City, William Sharon. Sharon gleefully reports to Ralston the Irishmen have been taken. The Consolidated Virginia, says Sharon, is a bankrupt piece of property. Over $1 million has already been wasted in the mine in fruitless exploration. Mackey and Fair have a hunch if they cut a new tunnel at a deeper level, they will hit a vein of ore. For several months, they tunnel, pouring $200,000 into the Consolidated Virginia, but hoisting up nothing but worthless rock. William Sharon roars with laughter. Then one day, Mackey and Fair hit a delicately thin vein of ore. They try to follow it, but it disappears. They find it again, but again it disappears. They find it a third time. This time the vein begins to widen to a foot, to several feet, to a half dozen feet, to 12 feet. Mackey and Fair send word to Flood and O'Brien in San Francisco. The stockbrokers quickly buy up as much outstanding Consolidated Virginia stock as they can. The deeper the new shaft is sunk in the Consolidated Virginia, the wider the vein becomes. At the 1,500-foot level, the vein is more than 50 feet wide. The ore is so rich, waste rock has to be added to it to put it through the stamp mill. The Irishmen have discovered the very heart of the Comstock lode, what is called the Big Bonanza. For the rest of their lives, they are known as the Silver Kings. Here again is Ronald James.
2: In 1873, they found what was called the Big Bonanza. Here, the Comstock lode, the combination of gold and silver, started expanding as they went underground, and at its widest, up to 60 feet wide of nearly pure gold and silver. The problem is you cannot find a log stout enough to span 60 feet, even 20 feet without snapping, because it has to hold up a mountain, and mountains want to collapse in on empty space. So they brought in a German immigrant by the name of Philipp Didesheimer, who developed the square set timbering method. And it was basically a series of cubes that could be in modular fashion added to, so that whatever the stope, the empty space left over when you dug out all the gold and silver, whatever that stope was shaped like, you could fill it up with a stout framework of timber. And then you would fill it back with waste rock as you dug even deeper inside the mine. So it was a really nice, stable way to support a mine as you were pursuing precious metals. And that was exported throughout the world. It's only the first of many inventions, flat wire cable, the safety cage. This was the first place where dynamite was experimented with in a big way underground. It was the first place where air compressed drills were used. So it became one invention after the next that defined international underground mining for the next 50 or 60 years.
1: By 1875, the Silver Kings are fabulously wealthy. The Consolidated Virginia is paying dividends of $1 million a month, something like $100 million in today's money. San Francisco is seized by a speculative mania. If the Consolidated Virginia has hit the Big Bonanza, other mines might also. Thousands of shares of mining stock trade daily. People make and lose fortunes overnight. Charwomen buy the hotels they scrub floors in. Hack drivers give away their carriages to live on Knob Hill. Chinese gambling dens close because Chinese are gambling in mining stocks instead of Fantan. From 1873 to 1882, the Consolidated Virginia yields $65 million in gold and silver and pays $43 million in dividends, more than $4 billion in today's dollars. Here again is Ronald James.
2: The deepest shaft here dropped over 3,000 feet, 3,200 feet. That's over a half mile, a straight elevator drop. And keep in mind, this is in 1870, 1880, when most people have never ridden an elevator anywhere. And to imagine these people being dropped down over half miles straight down, it really is something. There was a law on the Nevada books that said it's against the law to talk to a hoist operator. He was the fellow who was running the spool as it lowered the cages down. And it's illegal to talk to a hoist operator while he's working, because if you distract him and he's off by 10 feet, that could be fatal to the guys in the cage as they drop down.
1: The Silver Kings all live riotously well and die with multi-million dollar estates. William O'Brien contributes to charities and supports all his close relatives, especially the McDonough and Coleman families of San Francisco. James Flood buys San Francisco real estate, erects numerous buildings, funds new business ventures, and establishes the Nevada Bank. The Nevada Bank later merges with Wells Fargo. He donates large sums to charities. He and his wife and their children live on a fabulous 35-acre estate at Menlo Park. James Fair is elected to the U.S. Senate from Nevada, but spends most of his time accumulating real estate in San Francisco. He becomes the city's largest taxpayer. He also establishes two banks and a railroad. John Mackey forms a telegraph company, lays a cable across the Atlantic, and breaks the Western Union monopoly. He makes more millions. During his lifetime, he gives away more than $5 million in gifts. He also tears up IOU notes worth more than $2 million, like forgiving $200 million in today's money. When the Great Fire of October 1875 destroys a central part of Virginia City, including the town's Catholic church, St. Mary's of the Mountains. Mackey donates much of the money to have St. Mary's rebuilt bigger and better than ever. During a slow period on the Comstock, Mackey secretly pays a Virginia City grocer to supply provisions to any miner out of work. He also is the largest contributor to Sisters Hospital, requiring only that his donations be kept confidential. John Mackey, James Fair, William O'Brien, and James Flood demonstrate that Horatio Alger characters were not confined to novels, but were found for real in America.
0: And there you have it, the story of the Silver Kings. This is Lee Habib, the Silver King's story, here on Our American Stories.
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0: And we continue with our American stories. Up next, Carter Mumpson Hudson from Hillsboro, North Carolina, started walking the Appalachian Trail, not knowing if he could actually finish the 2,000-mile trek. His journey took several months and included scenic beauty, encounters with the kindness of strangers, and one fairly serious injury. The encounters he had along the way spawned a spiritual journey that would take him to a place he would have never imagined.
1: My name is Carter McLean Mumpson Hudson. I'm 22 years old. I'm a resident of North Carolina. I just completed the Appalachian Trail. Walk from Georgia to Maine took me roughly 4 months. I started in the middle of my college semester, which would have been March 1st, and I finished July 8th. The entire Appalachian Trail is 2,193 miles this year. It often changes. I walked about 2,000. I am in college studying religion to become a preacher. I'm into the outdoor world, especially biking and running and hiking and climbing and boating. I had a good, diverse childhood. I was surrounded by people who had rural backgrounds and a more difficult life, right? A lot of them went to the army or became mechanics. That's kind of the story. Played a lot of basketball, played baseball, you know, just regular high school stuff. Wasn't the best student, but managed to make it to college, so that was a success. The reason that I wanted to hike the Appalachian Trail was simply because it was there. There was no goal I had in mind. I never would have wanted to do something like this if the Appalachian Trail didn't exist. The idea from walking from Georgia to Maine just sounds silly. But my college had a program where I was offered credits. And I'm really close with the man who runs the outdoor program. His name is Jim Harrison. He really inspired me by his stories and his involvement in the community and how much the Appalachian Trail influenced his life. I mean, it was his mecca. He lives next to the Appalachian Trail. One thing that I realized working in Appalachia at a local food market was the people's reverence for the mountains and pride, even in their impoverished communities in Appalachia, was something unique that I'd never really seen. And I want to be a part of that. And I thought one way I could do that would be hiking the Appalachian Trail and seeing the people in their natural habitat and seeing the music in its natural habitat and just trying to understand a little bit more where this love and pride of the mountains came from. The way I got started on the Appalachian Trail was

0: emailing Jim. I emailed Jim. He said, all right, we're going to do it. And then we started doing hikes and getting involved in the mountains. The most interesting thing that we did probably was a shakedown hike. So on the shakedown hike, that's when you already have all your gear. You're ready to go. Basically, what you need is you need a backpack. You need a sleeping bag, a tent, some stuff to cook with, and some clothes. And you can pretty much hike the Appalachian Trail. Maybe a water bottle, you know, if you don't want to get dehydrated. That's what I walked those 2,000 miles with. That's what it was. In preparing to walk 20 miles a day on the Appalachian Trail, there is no preparation. The trail trains you. There's no way that you will be able to walk 20 miles a day in preparation to the Appalachian Trail. So on the trail, you get in shape. You start by walking 12 miles a day, and then you walk 15 miles a day. You end up walking 20 miles a day. And I had friends who would walk 40 miles a day. Your feet get stronger, your joints, you roll your ankles so many times that it becomes like a rubber band and it's really flexible. That's how you get ready to walk all those miles, is by actually walking on the Appalachian Trail. And that's the problem with a lot of people, is they get hurt early on because they try to walk too far in the beginning, because they hear about all these people that are walking 20 miles and those things. But in fact, you got to start slow, and then eventually you'll be able to walk 20 miles. Your feet are going to hurt the entire time, no matter what. On March 1st, we drove down to Springer Mountain in Georgia. It was probably 65 degrees. And in Georgia, they have this approach trail that's about 8 miles long, and you go up these steps, probably 500 feet of elevation on these steps that are built amongst this huge waterfall. So it's a pretty epic beginning to your journey. In the car ride down to Springer Mountain, I have felt a way that I've never felt in my entire life. It was sort of this curious anticipation. I was really nervous, because actually trying to comprehend what it's going to be like to walk 2,000 miles, it doesn't work. I mean, if someone told you you had to walk 2,000 miles, you'd be like, there's no way, dude. It'd be horrible. So I had a really hard time actually conceptualizing what being on the trail would be like. And I was actually most worried about my mental state and if I could handle this huge task in front of me. So that was kind of the atmosphere on the way down to the Appalachian Trail. I was with 7 other young students who were a part of this program at Emory Henry College. It was winter, so it was going to be really cold. So we start hiking, right? We start hiking together. All of us, we get out the van, we pile out the van, we take a picture at the beginning of the trail, the approach trail, and we start hiking. We start hiking up these steps. And within the first 20 minutes, we had to take a break because we were so tired. 20 minutes in the Appalachian Trail, we had to take a break. You might as well just call Jim and tell him to bring the van back, because if you have to take a break 20 minutes into the Appalachian Trail, there's no way you can walk 2,000 miles. The first day was very difficult mentally. Our packs were too heavy. We had no idea what we were doing. Nobody else knew what they were doing. The people that gave us a little orientation at the beginning on how to properly be safe and hike on the Appalachian Trail and not litter and those types of things, had no faith that we were going to complete the Appalachian Trail. You could see it. They were joking about all the people that were hunched over carrying those big packs with pots and pans, and just the amount of ignorance that started on the Appalachian Trail really was amazing. I mean, we had no idea what we were doing. The sun was going down about 6 o'clock then, 7 o'clock. So we get to camp. Finally, we get to Springer Mountain first. And then we take a picture. It's just this random rock on top of this hill. And then we finally step on the Appalachian Trail. There's a shelter about half a mile up the Appalachian Trail. So we finally get that adrenaline rush of hiking the Appalachian Trail. And then we have to stop and set up camp. So we set up camp amongst all these other people who have no idea what they're doing as well. My buddy can't find a rock to tap his tent in. He's getting anxious. He's sweating. It's not looking good. You know, we have 4 more months at least of this, and we can't even get our tent set up.
1: And you've been listening to Carter Momsen Hudson from Hillsborough, North Carolina, sharing with us his story, his tale of walking the Appalachian Trail. The reason I wanted to hike the trail, he told us, is because it was there. Paraphrasing Sir Edmund Hillary on why he climbed Mount Everest, this isn't as epic, but a challenge nevertheless. I don't think most of us would attempt this. 2,000 miles in total from Georgia to Maine. He wanted to understand where the love and pride of the Appalachian Mountains came from. An enemy who spent some time among the people who inhabit the Appalachian Mountains understand that pride. There is no preparation for this endeavor, he told us. The trail trains you. You start by walking, and you keep walking, 15 miles a day, then 20, and then more. The story of hiking the Appalachian Trail, as told by Carter Momsen Hudson, continues here on Our American Story.
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6: 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Damaging winds, thunderstorms, flash floods, hurricanes. The WALG Weather Center gives you accurate, up-to-date weather forecasts and storm information. When severe weather strikes in South Georgia, count on Talk Radio 99.3 FM and 1590 WALG.
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0: we continue with our American stories and with Carter Momsen Hudson's story, a religion major in college who decided to take a semester and hike the Appalachian Trail. Let's pick up where we last left off.
1: So we finally get our tent set up. And the most interesting thing happens. We eat our food. We kind of congregate in this small circle. We were told that we have to journal on this trip. It's a school program. There must be some sort of mandatory activity on the journey. So we start journaling. We start journaling about what we felt that day, what we saw, what we were doing. Me and Jet, my friend who I was hiking on the trail with, both had the realization that the journaling saved you. The process of journaling actually lets you contemplate the day and put it into perspective. Everything seems so out of reach and so difficult. But then the journaling grounded me that day, the first day on the Appalachian Trail, like I've never experienced in my life. The fact that we journal about it every single day and we had to journal about it made me realize that I was having successful days. I was tackling these small challenges every day, which made me successful, which made me less anxious in the future because I knew that I would be able to deal with the challenges that came up every day in my journey and goal of accomplishing the Appalachian Trail. It's not fun hiking in the rain, walking in the rain. Your boxers are soaked through. You know, you're kind of worried about hypothermia because that's what everyone talks about. And then you get to a shelter and you write it down. And it's as if you controlled being wet and cold. You took it and you put in your own words and you wrote it down. And I think what happens on the trail and why people who have depression and anxiety and things see that go away when they're hiking the Appalachian Trail is oftentimes because you must deal with the things that make you anxious and nervous and depressed. You are constantly solving problems that make you confident in your ability to handle whatever the world throws at you. You get a blister. You take your shoes off, you put some tape on it, and you keep on going. You deal with the situations at hand. You are in charge of everything that you did once you write it down. And then when you write it down, you realize what a lot of the anxiety and depression comes from is about the future. When you get in your tent and you write something down, it becomes about the past. One of the first things my mentor and inspiration for hiking the Appalachian Trail taught us was never boil water where it can fall on your lap. One day I was walking to a shelter and it was a long day, just hit 1,000 miles. And we get under this beautiful shelter that has an awning and a picnic table set up. Set up my boiling water to make some ramen noodles. And I'm talking to this girl named Pixie. She's a beast, this little 18-year-old gymnast who's out there, walked 1,000 miles with us. And she's like, hey Brickhouse, your water's boiling. So I go to pick up my water, but when I do that, I grab it by the top, which you're not supposed to do. You're supposed to grab it by the sides, the two handles. And I go to pick it up on by the top, and the water just splashes all over my left leg and arm. So I end up having to go, and I walk 3 more days with it. There's these 3 huge pus bars on my leg that I didn't know what to do with, so I was just putting Neosporin on it and wrapping it up in a ace bandage. And so we walked 3 days into Harper's Ferry, which is the halfway point, take a week off. And then a week later, I go to get back on the trail. So I'm walking about 2 miles into the trail in Harper's Ferry. It's this nice paved gravel road that the trail is. And I send Jim Harrison a picture. I'm like, hey man, just letting you know, this is what my leg looks like. And it's a picture of this rough, red, angry burn the size bigger than my hand. And Jim Harrison says, hey Carter, get off trail now. So I'm super bummed out. He says he's gonna call me in a minute. So I turn around, start heading back to Harper's Ferry. When I'm doing that, I get the call, and I'm dreading the call. You know, it's like, oh, here he goes, he's gonna chew me out, he's gonna tell me, hey man, this is the first thing that we taught you, right? Don't boil water where it can fall on your lap. So I get the call. I'm like, hey, Jim, what's up? He's like, hey, brother, how you doing? I'm like, not so good, Jim. And he just talks to me, and he gives me forgiveness and grace. He's very patient with me. He's understanding. He's like, hey, man, we don't want this thing to go septic. Then you're out in the woods, and you don't know what you can get. You'll get it dirty, and it'll get infective. Then you're done. You're never going to be on the trail ever again. So instead of Jim getting mad at me and being disappointed and letting me down, he gave me some positive words of encouragement. He's like, go back in town for a week. You'll be back out in a couple of days. About 7 days later, I'm back in the woods after the trail. I'm at this place called Delaware Water Gap, and they have pie and a hot dog for $2.50. And, you know, I strike up a conversation with this older guy. His name's Lightning. Come to find out, he's the head of the burn victim unit for Florida. All of Florida. I'm like, right on, man. I actually have this horrible burn on my leg. What should I do about it? He's like, oh, man, I don't know. I was more on the administrative side. He wasn't a doctor or a nurse or anything. So I'm kind of bummed. So I leave. And then 2 days later, I get a call on my phone, some random number, and I pick it up. He's like, Brickhouse, it's Lightning. I'm like, what's up, Lightning? He's like, I called a nurse back home, and she said the best thing that you could do is put cocoa butter on it. So I went to town, got some cocoa butter, put that on my leg. After that, I called Jim. He was relieved. I was relieved. And he was like, now you're ready to tackle the next 1,000 miles. A little bit more maturity and understanding in your headset. That was a good, well, lesson learned. I'm a religion major. One of the things that I thought was going to be instrumental in my success on this journey was my relationship with God. I mean, you're in nature. It's beautiful. It's hard for me to find an argument for God not existing while walking on the Appalachian Trail. I mean, you're surrounded by the most delicate, beautiful wildflowers that you will ever see in your entire life. And you're just surrounded by growth. You're in nature. I mean, it's beautiful. One thing that I thought was going to be pretty constant in my journey was I was going to be talking to God. I was going to be praying. I was going to be growing in my faith, becoming closer with God. I started walking. You know, I started walking on the trail. And I kept waiting for those big moments of joy and feelings of peace and bathing in the presence of God, right? Being present with the Holy Spirit. I would say that actually I didn't accomplish that on the Appalachian Trail. I didn't fully grow with my relationship with God. I didn't depend on God when I was cold and wet and hungry or thirsty. I didn't pray to God as if I needed God, you know? I still thought of myself as like the ruler of my ship. So that was kind of a disappointment on the trail. I thought I was going to come back with sort of a dialogue with God. But looking back briefly after recently of finishing the Appalachian Trail, I realized that like I assumed that I was going to come out of the Appalachian Trail with my final relationship with God, with how I was going to interact with God for the rest of my life, because I was immersed in nature, because I thought I was going to have to depend on Him to keep me safe. But in reality, I think that journey is never going to end, right? That's going to be a constant battle throughout my entire life. My life journey is trying to create a relationship with God. And I'm almost relieved that I didn't close that part of my life. I'm still going to be searching for new ways to be in God's presence.
0: And a terrific job on the editing, production, and storytelling by John Elfner. And a special thanks to Carter Momsen Hudson from Hillsboro, North Carolina, for sharing his story with us. And it's not a terribly exciting story in the sense that there were near-death experiences or he even experienced some utter joy or peace walking the trails and having this out-of-body God experience. That didn't happen. And that doesn't happen often when we try to find God in these ways. God tends to find us more often than not. And what was most interesting is just how he kept at it, how he persevered, and what he had to say about journaling and about anxiety and depression, is always thinking about the future or worrying about your present. But here, it was the task in front of you every day, the preparation for the next day, and all of the problems that had to be solved in the moment, relieving himself of the ordinary burdens of day-to-day life. The story of Carter Momsen Hudson, his search to get closer to God, to find a deeper meaning on the walk along the trail, and he found it in his own way. His story here on Our American Stories.
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9: 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Damaging winds, thunderstorms, flash floods, hurricanes. The WALG Weather Center gives you accurate, up-to-date weather forecasts and storm information. When severe weather strikes in South Georgia, count on Talk Radio 99.3 FM and 1590 WALG.
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10: U.S.-Iran talks back on. I'm Chris DeMeo, Fox News. Vice President Vance on his way to Geneva, Switzerland, where he'll lead a U.S. delegation in talks with Iran that could lead to a permanent peace deal. Fox's Bill Malusian at the White House says much of the focus remains on the Strait of Hormuz.
11: Conflicting reports as to what exactly is going on in the Strait of Hormuz today. The Iranian military announced they were closing down the strait because of what they say were repeated violations of the ceasefire. But CENTCOM countered that, saying traffic is flowing very smoothly and about 55 ships have already transited the strait today. So in the meantime, President Trump's envoy, Steve Witkoff and Jared Kushner, they're on the ground in Switzerland teeing up some of these peace talks we're expecting to see in the coming days. Vice President J.D. Vance saying he does plan to join them in the coming days and that the memorandum of understanding is already having an impact.
12: One of the things the president has set us out to do as a high priority is to open the straits. That's now happened.
11: Now, President Trump defending against criticism of that MOU.
10: The talks were postponed because of the fighting between Israel and Hezbollah in Lebanon. The vice president also spoke to Fox News before he left about the FIFA World Cup, which the U.S. is co-hosting along with Canada and Mexico. He says the event's bringing the world together.
12: One of the great things about these events is that there is this cultural exchange where we learn a little bit from them. And, of course, they learn a lot about what makes America so great. I'm so proud to have the World Cup here.
10: Now, the tournament's going pretty well for the U.S. so far, which advanced to the knockout round after beating Australia. Next up for the U.S., Turkey, which has already been eliminated after this round. Wyndham Clark has a six-shot lead after three rounds of play at the U.S. Open in Shinnecock on Long Island. The final round is set for Sunday. 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
10: Authorities are searching for a suspect in a Missouri shooting spree that left one person dead. Fox's Madison Scarpino says they consider 22-year-old Oscar Sanchez Munoz armed and dangerous.
15: The FBI says he's wanted for shooting at a car on June 11th in Kansas. They say he may be the one responsible for five more shootings on Tuesday, all just miles from Arrowhead Stadium in the Show Me State, where there are several World Cup matches. One person died in these shootings. One has serious injuries. All others are expected to be fine, including an Uber driver who was shot while taking fans to the World Cup match between Argentina and Algeria. Here's one of those fans who was inside of the car.
16: The car passes by super fast, and we hear these two boom, boom noises.
15: He says he called 911 and used baby wipes to hold on the driver's gunshot wounds.
10: Now, after the shootings, police say the suspect barricaded himself inside a house in Independence. The house was eventually set on fire, but Sanchez Munoz escaped. Well, a Texas judge will allow new evidence in the murder trial of Carmelo Anthony. The teenager was convicted in the stabbing death of another teen at a track meet. We get more from Fox's Sarah Allegre.
17: Body camera video, it captures the moments after Anthony was taken into custody. Anthony claimed he acted in self-defense. In the video, he also tells officers Metcalf put his hands on him after he warned him not to. And you can hear him telling officers, too, I did it. Also released Friday, photos shown to jurors during the trial, including a blood-soaked jacket, crime scene images, and an Ozark Trail multi-tool knife. Prosecutors say it's the weapon Anthony used to fatally stab Metcalf.
10: Anthony was convicted of first-degree murder and sentenced to 35 years in prison. He'll be eligible for parole after serving half his sentence. I'm Chris DeMayo. This is Fox News.
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21: Showers and thunderstorms around this evening. Mostly cloudy overnight tonight. Low in the low 70s. Tomorrow, partly sunny. A few scattered showers and thunderstorms in the afternoon with a high of 89. A little more sunshine on Monday. Still a few scattered storms in the afternoon. High 91. From the Georgia Weather Net, I'm meteorologist KJ Allen.
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And now another story from Jake Kaiser. Jake is the author of Daffodil Hill, Uprooting My Life, Buying a Farm, and Learning to Bloom, which tells the story of the traumas she's faced and how moving to a farm helped her heal. And today, she tells a more lighthearted story about the culture shock she experienced while meeting her neighbors after moving from the big city to the small town, and how that wasn't necessarily a bad thing. Here's Jake.

0: After I moved here, right away, the most surprising thing was how welcoming my neighbors were. Of course, they, you know, had some nosiness to them. They wanted to see what was going on, who had moved in. But one shows up on a tractor, and I hear it coming up. I'm like, there is a tractor, a freaking tractor coming up my driveway. I'm not even sure of the last time I'd seen a tractor, especially one up close. And there was a man on it who was dressed nicely, jeans and boots, but he had his shirt, he had a plaid shirt tucked in, and just pulls right on up. Wanted me to know about my property lines. That's very important here. So the next neighbor that shows up, I hear another loud noise. Didn't sound like a tractor, but it sounded like a loud motor. I look out the window, and there's a woman with long blonde hair, big sunglasses, and she's on a four-wheeler, holding a pie in one hand, and the other is controlling the four-wheeler. And there's a big dog on the back, a lab. And she gets off, comes over to the door as I open it, and she just kind of comes in and introduces herself and hands the pie to me. And I'm floored that someone made me a pie. Although it turns out it was actually from the Piggly Wiggly. And she goes, I didn't have time to bake, but this from the Piggly Wiggly, it's really good. It's like an egg custard. And I just couldn't believe that I was being welcomed with a pie. How many times have I think I've probably moved at least 30 times, being a military brat and, you know, just being very transient growing up. And I don't recall anyone ever welcoming me to a neighborhood, much less giving me a pie. Well, then another neighbor shows up. After she leaves, another neighbor shows up. And he says, my wife's out of town, and she said it wouldn't be neighborly of me if I didn't take you to dinner on your first night here. And I was like, okay. So he ends up picking me up early, 4 or 5, and we went to the Cracker Barrel. And that was the first real conversation that I had with a neighbor, where he informs me, he wanted to know what my, basically state my business here. What am I wanting to do? And I mean, I was a silly city girl. And I'm like, I just want to make sure everything is productive and pretty. And he just thought, the look on his face was like, what? I'm like, yeah, I like form and function. It's got to have both. It's got to be beautiful. It's got to produce. And I was sitting there spouting off all these things I wanted to have. Like, I wanted to grow truffles. They don't grow here. I didn't know. I didn't know that some of the breeds of chickens I wanted did not exist in the U.S. But he ended up calling me unusual. It's like, you are an unusual girl. And I said, that is not a compliment. He goes, I'm just telling you, you're unusual. I'm like, okay, this is not going very well. I felt a little silly, but I felt like they thought I was silly. And I had no farm cred whatsoever. And he said, I want you to know that we're your family. It doesn't matter what race you are, because he'd asked me if I was going, what church I went to. And I told him I didn't have a church. And he said, well, it doesn't matter what your religion is, what your race is, what your age or socioeconomic situation is. In hard times, we are your family. And there may be times, like let's say if there was a tornado or something, when you won't be able to leave, or people can't make it into us. And we are all a community. We are family. And it touched me deeply. I thought, this is exactly what I've been looking for. And turns out one of the reasons he was asking me what I wanted to do, you know, what kind of animals I wanted, is because everyone kind of keeps track that, you know, if we need something, we know who's doing what. And, you know, to an extent, and how we can all help. Or maybe he's got extra hay that is going to go bad, but I need bedding. And so that things, everybody just kind of helps. Like if I've got too many eggs, I know there's plenty of people around me that are willing to take them. Because I was the only one at the time with chickens around here. Most people had, you know, major livestock. But it was that sentiment of, we are family, that hit me hard and in a fantastic way.
1: And a special thanks to Alex Cortez and to Robbie Davis for working on this piece and putting it together. And a special thanks to Jake Kaiser. What a thing to have happened to her, from going to the big city, moving around all of her life, to suddenly being greeted by men in tractors and women in four-wheelers with pies. The story of moving from city life to country life, Jake Kaiser's story, here on Our American Stories. This is Lee Habib, host of Our American Stories. 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We'd love to hear them and put them on the air. Our audience loves them too.
2: 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Damaging winds, thunderstorms, flash floods, hurricanes. The WALG Weather Center gives you accurate, up-to-date weather forecasts and storm information. When severe weather strikes in South Georgia, count on Talk Radio 99.3 FM and 1590 WALG.
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3: 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Don't kill our future. That they don't need to be out here fighting over foolishness. We need more people like you and I to get the word out. Are you with me on it?
4: We can do that, sir.
3: You doggone right we can do it. Let's go.
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10: Attorney Ken Nugent here. 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We'll go for what you deserve. Want to win? One call?

0: And we continue with our American stories. Greg McDonald got his start in show business as a teenager after meeting Elvis Presley and his manager, Colonel Tom Parker, while changing their AC filters in Palm Springs, California. Greg went on to manage Ricky Nelson for 17 years and worked under Colonel Parker and Elvis shortly after Parker began managing Elvis in the 1950s. Here's Greg with the first time he met Elvis and Colonel Tom Parker.
1: When I was a young kid, my dad was a part-time preacher and a part-time air conditioning mechanic. And we used to work for Oral Roberts, who was a famous evangelist preacher. Well, Oral Roberts had this giant tent that used to belong to Ringling Brothers. It had 10,000 seats. And my dad was one of the preachers, and we'd travel with that tent and set up 10,000 chairs and set up the stage and put the tent up. And when the revival was over, when Oral Roberts was finished with that revival, we'd come back to Palm Springs, California, where my dad did pretty good in air conditioning because it's very hot here. He was in the air conditioning business. So I was only a young teenage kid, and my dad and the company had me out changing filters in the Las Palmas area of Palm Springs, California. And at that time, that's where a lot of the old movie stars lived there. So Elvis was renting a house that belonged to Jack Warner, the famous from Warner Brothers studio. Well, I knew it was the Warner house because I had a key to the house. It was summertime, and I was supposed to go in and change the air conditioning filter. So I'm in the house. It's hot outside. I don't think anybody's home. So the air handler for the air conditioning system was in the hall inside the house. So you had to change the filter in the belt, which is all I could do. I was just a kid. I had to take a screen off and crawl under the air handler. And I'm under the heater air handler, and I'm laying on my back, and I'm reaching down for my tools. And there's this little white dog trying to bite me. And I'm cursing the dog. And I'm annoyed with this dog, and every time I reach down into the hall, I'm laying on my back, and my feet are out in the hall. So every time I reach out for my hip joint toolbox, this dog tries to bite me. So I'm cursing pretty loud now. I don't think anybody's home. So I look down between my shoes, and there's a face down there, and it's Elvis. And I knew it was Elvis even when I was down on my back. He grabs the dog and he keeps looking underneath where I am. And he says, "Boy, what are you doing under there?" I said, "I'm trying to change your darn filter, but your dog's trying to eat me up." He says, he's laughing at me now. He says, "Come out from under there." And so I crawl out, and I knew it was Elvis immediately. You know, he was only wearing a robe. He wasn't wearing his jumpsuit. I mean, so I get out and we start talking, and he thinks it's so funny about that dog. And I said, your dog's trying to eat me. He said, "It's not my dog. The girl out there by the pool, that dog belongs to her. She's a friend of mine." But she wasn't dressed. And as soon as he figured that out, he went over to the curtain and shut the curtain. Elvis was pretty cool about that. So he said, "What are you doing? You're just a kid. What are you doing? You're a mechanic?" I said, "Well, I'm not really a mechanic. I can change these filters. And I get so much a house, and I'm going on my bike with a wagon all over the neighborhood here." And he said, "This isn't my house. It belongs to Mr. Warner from Jack Warner Studios." And I don't really know who that is, but obviously he did. So he says, "Sit down." And we sit down, and he says, "Why are you doing this?" I said, "Well, we have to work." And I told him, I said, "We work for Oral Roberts." And he immediately sparked Oral Roberts. He says, "I know Oral Roberts. I love Oral Roberts." So he starts quizzing me about He said, so your dad's a preacher? And I said, yeah. He said, well, that means you're an Assembly of God kid. I go, yeah, I guess I am. And he says, you know, so am I. I went to the Assembly of God in Tupelo, Mississippi. My mama brought me there. So this now this sets off another. We weren't talking about rock and roll music. We were talking about preachers. And he's testing me now. He says, tell me, did they bring snakes to your church? I said, yes, they did. Yes, they did. They brought rattlesnakes. And he said, yeah. And I said, my mom used to sit us in the middle pew so that we, if we sat near the aisle, the idea was if the snake reached out for you, you had sinned. You were a sinner. And Elvis is laughing all over the room. He says, my mom Gladys did the same thing. She set us in the middle pew so we wouldn't be near the rattlesnake. And now both of us are laughing about this snake because it really did scare the crap out of me. So that's what we're talking about, you know. And he says, so you travel with a tent? I go, yeah, we do. So he wants to know how we put that tent up. And I said, well, it's an old circus tent. It's a canvas tent with all the poles and the ropes and all the roughnecks. Those are the men that grab those poles and push the canvas up. They're called roughnecks. These are all old tough guys, mainly old circus hands. He said, well, how do you pull that up? With an elephant? He said, no, we don't have any elephants on the show. We do it with big tractor-trailer trucks. And he laughed. I said, you think we bring elephants to the revival? He told me. I said, no, I guess not. But he'd seen the circus used to pull up the tent with elephants. And this went on forever. And we weren't talking about him being a rock and roll star in music. We were talking about preachers. And he said, okay, kid, who's the organ player for Oral Roberts? And I said, a guy named Buford Dowell. He says, how do you know that? I said, because one of my jobs was to help him move his Hammond B3 organ up onto that darn stage in his Leslie cabinet. And Elvis is now walking around the room laughing out loud. He says, you're right. He said, he's the best organ player in the country, and I can't get him to come and play with me because he won't play secular music, won't play rock and roll. I said, well, I know him very well. So through this whole piece with him, which was very interesting to me, phone rings. And he answers the phone, and somebody named the Colonel is on the phone. Well, I didn't know who Colonel Parker was. He's obviously telling the Colonel, I'm over here talking to this kid, and he's a funny kid, and he works for Oral Roberts, and he's changing my filter in this air conditioner. So the Colonel told Elvis on the phone, send that kid over here. I need my filters changed. And it was only a couple blocks away where the Colonel lived from the Warner House. So I say goodbye to Elvis. You know, I'm getting ready to leave, and I'm shaking his hand, and he says, I'll see you some more. I'll see you again. And he didn't really say anything other than we'd had a lot of fun. So I go over to the Colonel's house, and I knock on the door, and I'm expecting some military guy to show up. And it's just an old man in a robe. And he says, come in here. So I change the filter, and then he has me come into his sitting room with his wife Marie's cats. They both sat in my lap, and he says, now tell me about this story about Oral Roberts. I love those preachers. That went on for 27 years. I got along with him, and he just sort of, I don't know, he kept me as long as he worked, and we were very, very close.
0: And a terrific job on the editing, production, and storytelling by our own Greg Hengler. And a special thanks to Greg McDonald. He's the author of Elvis and the Colonel, an insider's look at the most legendary partnership in show business. And his co-author on that book was Marshall Terrell. The story of Greg McDonald's first encounter with Elvis and Colonel Tom Parker here on Our American Story.
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0: A massive warehouse fire at a cold storage warehouse in Boyle Heights. Fox's Roger Stern.
1: The warehouse is a giant cold storage facility, which has now created an 85-million-pound biohazard from spoiling food.
0: The fire is burning beneath structural debris, causing millions of pounds of food to spoil, threatening the biohazard crisis. 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
3: Showers and thunderstorms around this evening. Mostly cloudy overnight tonight. Low in the low 70s. Tomorrow, partly sunny. A few scattered showers and thunderstorms in the afternoon with a high of 89. A little more sunshine on Monday. Still a few scattered storms in the afternoon. High 91. From the Georgia Weather Net, I'm meteorologist KJ Allen.
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5: This is Our American Stories, and our next story comes to us from a man who's simply known as the History Guy. His videos are watched by hundreds of thousands of people of all ages over on YouTube. The History Guy is also heard here in Our American Stories. The idea of a lawn, well, it's very old, but it took a key technology to make lawns very common. Here's the History Guy with the story of lawn care.
6: The word lawn is derived from the Middle English word lawnd, meaning a glade or opening in the woods. Lawnd then began to mean also a common area in a village where farmers could graze livestock, a place that may have looked something like a modern lawn, given the natural mowing and fertilizing. The idea of the shared laud, however, shows the difference in the understanding of a lawn at the time, as the spaces near houses were reserved for growing vegetables, fruits, and herbs. The original concept of a dwelling surrounded by grass likely came from medieval castles, which would have the area around them cleared of forest in order to provide a clear field of vision for defenders. The area thus cleared would then naturally fill in with grasses. There is documentary evidence of the use of deliberately cultivated turf grasses as early as the 12th century in England for bowling greens. The oldest known bowling green for target-style bowling to survive to modern times was built in 1299 in Southampton and is still used by the Southampton Bowling Club. The use of lawns was most likely originally popularized as a location for sports such as tennis and croquet courts and golf putting greens. Perhaps it was the association with castles, homes of the wealthy, or perhaps it was simply as a landscaping element, but the idea of a lush, carefully cut, green grass lawn gained popularity in the latter half of the 17th century as part of the magnificent gardens of rich estates. The legendary landscape artist André Le Nort used expanses of green grass called tapis verde in the magnificent gardens that he helped to design at places like the Château de Chantilly, London's Greenwich Park, and of course the magnificent gardens at Versailles. But at the time, the only way to keep your tapis verde cut short and smooth was with a scythe. Cutting grass evenly with a scythe was labor-intensive, and the cutting and sweeping required great skill and thus was very expensive, although even the wealthy made use of natural lawn mowing by grazing animals. But the practicality of lawns for common houses, the visceral desire for which some scientists claim may have been derived from ancient origins in Africa, where expanses of low-lying turf grass allowed humans to be able to spot both prey and predators, can be credited to one Edwin Beard Budding. Born in 1796, Budding was a freelance engineer from Stroud, Gloucestershire. Working among the British textile industry, he invented several things, including making improvements on a carding machine, a machine that disentangles and processes fibers that can then be woven. Among the inventions for which he is given credit is the adjustable spanner. But his most influential patent was patent number 6081, granted August 31st, 1830, and described as a new combination and application of machinery for the purpose of cropping and shearing the vegetable surface of lawns, grass plats, and pleasure grounds. Budding got his idea from a cross-cutting device used in textile making that uses a cutting cylinder to trim the uneven nap from woolen cloth and give it a smooth finish. His device, which reportedly tested at night to protect the idea from being stolen, used a 19-inch frame made of wrought iron. The mower was pushed from behind. The rear roller drove gears to transfer the drive to the knives in the cutting cylinder, and there was an additional roller placed in between the cutting cylinder and the land roller, which was adjusted to alter the height of the cut. The grass clippings were thrown forward into a tray-like box. The patent description added, "Country gentlemen may find in using my machine themselves an amusing, useful, and healthy exercise." Two of the first machines went to Regent's Park Zoo.

0: Zoological Gardens in London in the Oxford Colleges. Mr. Curtis, the foreman at Regent's Park, said of the machine, "It does as much work as 6 or 8 men with scythes and brooms, performing the whole so perfectly as not to leave a mark of any kind." Budding went into partnership with a local engineer and manufactured his device, selling around 1,000 of his machines in the 1830s. The design would develop over time. Initially, a handle was added to allow the motion of the machine to be assisted by someone pulling from the front. It took nearly a decade before there was a patent for a horse or pony pulled version, and versions that used chains rather than gears, making the device lighter, came out in the 1850s. By the end of the 19th century, there were the first steam and petrol-driven versions. American agronomist Dr. James Beard, who was so much an expert on grass that he was referred to among crop scientists as the Pope of Turf Grass, noted that the development of home lawns, ironically a connection to the wild, has been intrinsically linked to prosperity and development, as he explained. Basically, turf grasses were developed by modern civilizations in order to enhance the quality of life of humans. The more technically advanced a civilization, the more widely turf grasses are used. The legendary American landscaper Frederick Law Olmsted, who designed New York's Central Park, designed suburbs where each house had a lawn in the 1850s. Strangely, it was the industrially manufactured lawn mower that was essential to the lawns that were the very symbol of the desire to escape the industrialized city. The lawn became indelibly a part of American culture because of developer William Jared Levitt's Levitt Towns. His 7 large housing developments, made after World War II and designed for returning veterans and their families, became the model for suburban and at the time almost purely Caucasian living. The houses, built assembly line style so that they could be produced quickly and inexpensively, were very popular. The houses came with instructions to maintain perfect, weed-free lawns. The lawn was essential, he argued, to the charm and beauty of the individual home. Levitt's design so defined American living that Time magazine named him one of the 100 most influential people of the 20th century. Grass lawns are so central to American life that a 2017 article in Scientific American described them as a physical manifestation of the American dream of home ownership. According to estimates based on NASA satellite imagery, today there are somewhere around 40 million acres of lawns in the continental United States, making turf grass the single largest irrigated crop in the country. American lawns take up 3 times as much space as irrigated corn. Fully 20% of the land area of the states of Massachusetts and New Jersey are covered in turf grass. According to a 2015 survey, American adults collectively spend more than 2.3 billion minutes and roughly $29.1 billion on lawn care and gardening annually. The average American homeowner will spend 150 hours a year on their lawn. And while 75% of the homeowners surveyed agreed that my lawn and garden are a reflection of my personality, there is a downside. A study of emergency room incidents determined that the U.S. averages 84,944 injuries from lawn mowers annually. And the American Academy of Orthopedic Surgeons determined that lawnmower accidents are the number one cause of amputations among children in the United States. There is some pushback, and there is a movement among some homeowners to reduce or eliminate lawns, both out of environmental concerns and pure dislike for the chore. A CBS News poll in 2011 found that for 1 in 5 Americans, mowing the lawn was their least liked chore, ranked lower than raking leaves or shoveling snow. And the sentiments of this new anti-lawn movement might have been best expressed in a 2015 opinion piece published in the Chicago Tribune entitled, "Commentary, Lawns Are a Soul-Crushing Time Suck, and Most of Us Would Be Better Off Without Them." Still, lawns are overwhelmingly popular among homeowners in the United States, and not just the United States. In Australia, which has faced several droughts in recent years, lawns are so popular people have simply shifted to new drought-resistant strains. And there are alternatives available, both realistic fake grass for your lawn and remote-control robotic lawn mowers are transforming the very idea of lawn maintenance. And while lawns may have a distinguished history, their future might be even more interesting.
1: And what great storytelling. The history of the lawn. And we thank the history guy for all that he does for us. And if you want more stories of forgotten history, more stories like this, please subscribe to his YouTube channel, The History Guy. History deserves to be remembered. And I can tell you this, I don't think doing the lawn is a soul-crushing time suck. And I took no greater happiness than driving around in my riding lawnmower and doing my lawn once a week. And my goodness, I'm with a lot of Americans. $1.3 billion minutes and $29 billion on lawn care, 150 hours a year, because for so many of us, it gives us joy, a little order out of disorder. That's what we're doing. The story of lawns and lawn care here on Our American Stories.
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7: 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Damaging winds, thunderstorms, flash floods, hurricanes. The WALG Weather Center gives you accurate, up-to-date weather forecasts and storm information. When severe weather strikes in South Georgia, count on Talk Radio 99.3 FM and 1590 WALG.
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8: 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Are you with me on it?
9: We can do that, sir.
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0: And we continue with Our American Stories and with a story from one of the top car collectors in the world. Miles Collier is the founder of the Revs Institute in Naples, Florida, which has been named America's best car museum by Road and Track magazine. And today we hear from Miles about his own story with cars.
1: The only thing I will say about my racing career is that years later, I was accosted by a representative of the ASPCA, which is the American Society for the Prevention of Cruelty to Automobiles, and they suggested that I probably shouldn't be driving anymore. It's cruelty to automobiles. You don't know the ASPCA? They lurk around racetracks, and they find you doing mean things to your car. They say, "Stop that, son. You ought to be on the beach." I'm totally and completely facetious. The point being that I am not the embodiment of Tazio Nuvolari. Not that I was terrible. I wasn't terrible, but I just, you know, drifted away from it. My high point was I was awarded the first SVRA Driver of the Year award. So even the blind pig eventually finds the corn. The thing about cars is that they have the unique property of reaching out and grabbing the susceptible person by the throat. The point being, a sociology researcher whose materials I read basically said cars pick the people that are interested in them, not the other way around. And that's not necessarily true of golf or fly fishing or flying model airplanes or any of these other things. Cars have this property where, analogously, we think of Wind in the Willows. Remember how Mr. Toad, the first time he saw a car, all of a sudden his eyes started rotating in his head, and as all he could say was poop, poop, or whatever it was, and he was just completely blown away by the automobile. Well, that is literally how automobiles attract their following. So what was my St. Paul on the Road to Damascus event? Well, all I can say is my dad was a racer back in the day. Sadly, he died in 1954. But I remember some years after that, when my family had moved back to New York City where I was going to school, one weekend or something, I came across a box full of old Road and Track magazines. And I pulled them out and I started flipping through them. And I can recall even now, there's one article on a Jowett Jupiter. Now, there's a terrifying confection. A Jowett Jupiter is a particularly nasty English confection with a four-cylinder, water-cooled, horizontally opposed front engine. And the Jowett mark was prevalent in, its last gasps were prevalent in the UK in the 1950s. And their high-performance sports car version was the Jowett Jupiter. And some small voice in the back of my head said, "Now it's time to get interested in cars." Never looked back. So, long roundabout way of saying that cars reached out and grabbed me. They did it through the medium of magazines. Well, I think the way people get involved in cars is idiosyncratic. It depends on the person. And as a former girlfriend of mine said, "Miles, you can over-intellectualize anything." That was a relationship that was not going anywhere. I can over-intellectualize anything. So I got interested in cars, first of all, because of their obvious glamour, romance, attractiveness, all the things that everybody loves about cars. And then the more interesting thing to me was the context and the connections. So context and connections, which I have been able to push to the extent of what you see today, where we have one of the world's great library collections and, you know, one of the world's great car collections and all kinds of things that combine together allow us to really understand the automobile as a human and social and cultural phenomenon, which is where I'm particularly interested, and that's why I have ended up writing a book called The Archaeological Automobile. But the point is, the archaeological automobile is essentially about thinking about the automobile as material culture. Material culture are the things that mankind produces in ordinary life, in ordinary use, And material culture varies around the world as a function of the culture from which it comes. And so something from Japan is going to be different from something from Germany or something from South America. But it is basically the material remnants that we leave behind as our species travels through time. The automobile is completely underrepresented in the academy. It is completely underrepresented among our normal cultural institutions for reasons that absolutely no one I've been able to find can articulate. The automobile is just something that nobody wants to talk about. You know, I did an enormous amount of reading for my book, and the gist of academic commentators who comment about the automobile, and they're few and far between, is that we find it inexplicable. Normally, the amount of published materials roughly is congruent with the importance of the thing being written about. This is not true of the automobile. It is enormously important, and nobody writes about it. In fact, it's generally viewed as one of those subjects. It's a third rail of the academy. Okay, you write about automobiles, you're immediately suspect. You know, I guess I would say the problem with the automobile is it's way too stimulating, it's way too interesting, it's way too charming, it's way too engaging, and therefore it can't be serious. So, you know, we can talk about the evolving morphology of Barbie dolls over time and the self-perception of women as a, you know, sociological paper, but we cannot talk about the automobile in any way, means, or form. And now, you know, it's changing a little, and there are some academicians out there. I mentioned Dale Danifer, who did sociologic research on how do car enthusiasts become car enthusiasts. There are people, you know, academicians who are writing about the influence of the automobile on society in various ways. But generally, the focus is on the automobile as a social change agent, because that lets you deal with the automobile in the abstract. It's a social change agent. We don't need to get into it anymore. Okay, so now we can talk about society and how society changes with this amorphous, undefined thing, automobile social change agent. See what I'm saying? No picture of the automobile is created there, no analysis of the automobile exists. We just talk about its influence. So that seems to be relatively safe. If you start talking about the automobile as material culture, boy, are you in trouble. Because that's where, you know, everything suspect happens. So naturally, my book's about the automobile as a material culture. And you know, it's a hugely important piece of our material culture. The thing we need to remember about the automobile and much other material culture is the same way, is that it has a function, has a nominal function, and the automobile's nominal function is personal mobility and mobility of goods. But it has other functions that are implicit, and one of them is social signaling. Human beings have evolved over millions of years to be sensitive to other human beings across vectors of power, status, and wealth. People are social animals. You stick them all in a room, they immediately want to know, what's the pecking order here? And we have a zillion signaling modes to do that, so that, you know, it becomes a, you know, a natural and easy thing to do. And it's everything from fashion. Okay, you can have a, you know, $150 suit from Walmart, or you can have, you know, totally custom silk blend, blah blah blah, and you can tell the difference. So it, you know, it's clothes, it's houses, it's furnishings, it's, you know, all of those kinds of things. And one of the most effective has always been transportation. So the man on the horse was always in a superior position to, you know, all the peasants that were standing around pulling on their forelocks and making nice noises to him. The glittering carriage with a perfectly matched pair and a coachman and a footman, you know, pretty much let everybody know where you stood. The automobile did the same thing. It does it to the same thing today, right? You see some beat-up Toyota Hilux with a bunch of garden equipment in the bed of the thing. It's like, oh, okay, I kind of know what the story is there. And it's next to, you know, some Porsche 918 hypercar, right? It's like, okay, if that's not social signaling, I don't know what is. I mean, you know, people say, oh, no, that's a terrible thing. I got news for you. I don't care if it's terrible or not terrible. We have evolved that way. Genetically, we are sensitive to status and power and wealth. Because evidently it worked over tens of thousands of years. So whether it should be or it could not, forget that. I mean, that's a mug's game to play.
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10: Talks to resume. I'm Deborah Valentine, Fox News. President Trump is making another threat towards Iran as talks between the U.S. and the Middle Eastern nation continue Sunday in Switzerland. Fox's Chanley Painter reports.
11: President Trump is threatening to impose tolls on the Strait of Hormuz if a final peace deal with Iran is not reached within 60 days. He says the fees would be for, quote, services rendered as the guardian angel to the Middle East. His social media post coming after Tehran claimed it closed the vital waterway because of Israel's ongoing attacks on Hezbollah in Lebanon. The IDF says those strikes were in retaliation after the Iran-backed group killed an Israeli soldier. The U.S. military disputes Iran's claims and says the strait remains open. Meantime, Vice President J.D. Vance is headed to Switzerland for direct talks with Iran. They're aimed at reaching a long-term peace agreement and resolving key questions about the future of Iran's nuclear program.
10: Officials from Pakistan and Qatar will be attending as mediators. A Nebraska sheriff is speaking out on the terrorist plot at the UFC 250, offering new details on the case. The suspect, an illegal immigrant, is due in court next week. Here's Fox's Bill Malusian.
5: After the feds busted this terror plot to attack the UFC fight here at the White House last Sunday, DHS then revealed that one of the alleged ringleaders of this plot is a Mexican illegal alien who was granted DACA by the Biden administration. His name is Abraham Hermosillo Alvarez. He's from Omaha, Nebraska. He first came to the U.S. as a little boy in 2001, but he overstayed his visa, lost his legal status, and was then protected with DACA by the Obama administration in 2014. Now, the sheriff of Douglas County in Nebraska says they began immediate surveillance on Alvarez as soon as they learned of the plot, and he says the Democrats' immigration policies put the nation in danger.
10: Four others also arrested. 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
9: 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Just click listen, then swipe right and hear the latest news updates on your time. 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
10: Los Angeles is under a state of emergency declared today as a massive warehouse fire burns. Fox's Roger Stern.
14: The fire has been burning since Wednesday in the city's Boyle Heights section.
15: This is a very unique fire.
14: L.A. Fire Chief Jamie Moore explaining that the warehouse is a giant cold storage facility, which has now created an 85-million-pound biohazard from spoiling food.
15: The best way to describe this is like a giant cooler.
14: Mayor Karen Bass declared the state of emergency to make sure the city has the resources it needs. Meanwhile, fire officials are asking residents to stay indoors and use air conditioning, and the city has opened areas where people can take shelter. Roger Stern, Fox News.
10: The Senate is stepping in to regulate college sports. Fox's Chad Pergam is on Capitol Hill with details.
16: Bipartisan lawmakers believe college sports are spiraling out of control. So, lawmakers are intervening. Senators teed up a bipartisan bill to create a national standard for NIL money and a plan to curb roster chaos through transfers. The bill's authors say the legislation protects student-athletes, but there's skepticism about Congress stepping in for the NCAA. However, even some opponents of the legislation aren't convinced the NCAA can fix things either. There's fear the changes could scramble revenue streams for college sports broadcasters. That might mean that fans struggle to view their team.
17: Two previous efforts to regulate college sports faltered in the House.
10: There is opposition to the bill from the Big Ten and SEC. According to Britain's Observer newspaper, British Prime Minister Keir Starmer is expected to announce his resignation on Monday. Starmer is expected to set a timetable for his departure. Starmer's been under fire after a series of scandals and policy U-turns that voters felt would not improve their standard of living. Starmer and his political rival, Andy Burnham, also of the Labour Party, are set to meet. I'm Deborah Valentine. This is Fox News.
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1: News. I'm Chris DeMeo. The U.S. and Iran planning to hold talks in Switzerland on Sunday as both release conflicting reports about the Strait of Hormuz.
2: The IRGC is now warning ships to not approach the critical waterway, although a U.S. defense official telling Fox that the IRGC can't close the waterway because they're not in control of it.
1: Fox's Alex Hogan in Tel Aviv. Vice President Vance has arrived in Switzerland ahead of the planned talks. A manhunt still underway for 22-year-old Oscar Sanchez Munoz, a suspect in a Missouri shooting spree.

0: But I am. I hear you. And what you say really does matter to me.
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6: 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Theodore Skolnick, my Uncle Ted, died last year at the age of 80, never having once mentioned his illness to me or my brothers. 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
2: Fox News, I'm Deborah Valentine. Vice President J.D. Vance arriving in Switzerland for talks with Iran set to begin Sunday following their signing of a 60-day memorandum of agreement. Fox's Chandler Painter on the goals of the talks.
3: They're aimed at reaching a long-term peace agreement and resolving key questions about the future of Iran's nuclear program.
2: The meeting will be mandated by Pakistani and Qatari officials. A multi-agency manhunt underway for a 22-year-old suspect accused of a violent cross-state crime spree, including at least six shootings, which killed one. Fox's Madison Scarpino.
4: All just miles from Arrowhead Stadium in the Show Me State, where there are several World Cup matches.
2: The FBI offering a $25,000 reward for the capture of Oscar Sanchez Munoz. He's considered armed and dangerous. He escaped during a fiery standoff with police. 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
5: Clouds this morning, are low in the low 70s. Later today, mostly cloudy. Little sunshine breaking through at times. Couple of scattered showers back in this afternoon with a high of 88. Partly cloudy tonight with a low of 73. Mix of sun and clouds, scattered showers on Monday. From the Georgia WeatherNet, I'm meteorologist KJ Allen.
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5: 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Sonia, is there a time of year where healing is more powerful?
13: No, there's just taking the time to heal. You know, I have to give a shout out to Tom Danheiser, producer at Coast to Coast, because when he called me, I said, you know, Tom, I went to the hospital this couple days ago and I was worried about, you know, making the show. And Tom says, well, why didn't you heal yourself? And I started laughing and I said, well, you know, when it gets really big, then you gotta use your team. You gotta be able to use your team. And I really want to say that to the people out there who are listening that are healers, because that's a big trap that healers can fall into, and that is believing that you're just going to heal it yourself, meaning whatever the problem is. Sometimes, as I said earlier, you need that team. 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
1: After 250 years, the American experiment still isn't finished. 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
2: I'm Chris DeMeo. Vice President J.D. Vance has arrived in Switzerland for high-level peace talks with Iran.
3: He'll lead direct talks with Iran, and their goal, negotiate a long-term peace agreement that includes resolving key questions about the future of Iran's nuclear program. They only have about 60 days to reach a deal.
2: Fox's Chanley Painter. The U.S. delegation includes envoy Steve Witkoff and the president's son-in-law, Jared Kushner. A manhunt still underway for 22-year-old Oscar Sanchez Munoz, a suspect in a Missouri shooting spree that left one dead, and authorities say he's considered armed and dangerous.
4: The FBI says he's wanted for shooting at a car on June 11th in Kansas. They say he may be the one responsible for five more shootings on Tuesday, all just miles from Arrowhead Stadium in the Show Me State, where there are several World Cup matches.
2: Fox's Madison Scarpino. 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
8: Clouds this morning are low in the low 70s. Later today, mostly cloudy. Little sunshine breaking through at times. Couple of scattered showers back in this afternoon with a high of 88. Partly cloudy tonight with a low of 73. Mix of sun and clouds, scattered showers on Monday. From the Georgia WeatherNet, I'm meteorologist KJ Allen.
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12: 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Her information all linked up at Coast to Coast AM. 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Let's get to them. 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
13: Hi. Thank you for taking my call. I'm part Native American too, and I was thinking about this last night when they were talking about aliens. I agree with her because I think that the aliens are coming because of they don't like the way we're treating our planet, mm-hmm. and they don't like it that we're not getting along.
14: Mm-hmm. I hear you, Janice, and I agree with you 100%. I think there's this glorified sort of ideal of what we want aliens to be or what we want them to treat us like. And now we have another Spielberg movie that, you know, depicts this godlike alien, which clearly says to me that, you know, they're really in charge. It's another way of telling us that. So I hear you.
12: And, did you watch the movie? Did you watch Disclosure Day, Sonia?
14: Yes, I did.
12: I did too. What did you think of it?
14: I think it said it all when my husband looked at me in the middle of the film and said he was bored.
12: Yeah.
14: I think it was well done. I thought, you know, Spielberg did a Spielberg movie, but my concern about the movie is in presenting a lot of material that many of us already know about.
12: Yes.
14: It's a little bit like, really? That's what you're giving us? Like, really?

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8: Parties have arrived. I'm Chris DeMeo, Fox News. Vice President Vance arriving in Switzerland early Sunday for planned peace talks with Iran. He joins envoy Steve Witkoff and Jared Kushner, who are already there.
9: Vice President J.D. Vance arrived in Switzerland, where he'll lead direct talks with Iran. And their goal, negotiate a long-term peace agreement that includes resolving key questions about the future of Iran's nuclear program. They only have about 60 days to reach a deal. Pakistan and Qatar are participating as mediators. The potential talks come amid growing uncertainty surrounding the Strait of Hormuz. Tehran claims it is once again closing the vital waterway. They say it's in response to renewed Israeli strikes on Iran-backed Hezbollah in southern Lebanon. Iran argues the attacks violate the memo of understanding. Israel, though, says they were in retaliation for Hezbollah strikes that killed an Israeli soldier.
8: That's Fox's Chanley Painter. About 150,000 people packing downtown Raleigh on Saturday for a victory parade to celebrate the Carolina Hurricanes. They defeated the Vegas Golden Knights to win their second Stanley Cup 2 weeks ago. Meantime, the vice president spoke to Fox News before he left about the FIFA World Cup, which the U.S. is co-hosting along with Canada and Mexico. He says the event's bringing people together.
10: One of the great things about these events is that there is this cultural exchange where we learn a little bit from them. And, of course, yeah, they learn a lot about what makes America so great. I'm so proud to have the World Cup here.
8: Now, the tournament's going so well so far for Team USA, which advanced to the knockout round after beating Australia. Next up for the U.S., Turkey, which has already been eliminated after this round. 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
11: 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Just click listen, then swipe right and hear the latest news updates on your time. 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
8: Los Angeles is under a state of emergency declared on Saturday as a massive warehouse fire contaminates the air.
4: The fire's been burning since Wednesday in the city's Boyle Heights section.
7: This is a very unique fire.
4: L.A. Fire Chief Jamie Moore explaining that the warehouse is a giant cold storage facility, which has now created an 85-million-pound biohazard from spoiling food.
7: The best way to describe this is like a giant cooler.
4: Mayor Karen Bass declared the state of emergency to make sure the city has the resources it needs. Meanwhile, fire officials are asking residents to stay indoors and use air conditioning, and the city has opened areas where people can take shelter. Roger Stern, Fox News.
8: Plenty of people will be honoring their dads with gifts today as Father's Day spending hits a record high. We hear from Fox's Tanya J. Powers.
15: Father's Day didn't become a national holiday in the U.S. until 1972, but it's been celebrated since the early 20th century. It's marked on the third Sunday in June, and this year we're spending more than ever on Dad's Big Day. The National Retail Federation says Father's Day spending is expected to reach a record $27.9 billion this year, up from last year's record of $24 billion. They say consumers are expected to spend $226, up from last year's $199. The most popular gifts? Greeting cards, clothing, a special outing, and gift cards. Tanya J. Powers, Fox News.
8: Russia has freed 24 Filipinos who were detained for months without charges in a Siberian city after Philippine President Ferdinand Marcos Jr. raised concern for them in a meeting with Russian President Vladimir Putin. That's according to Philippine officials. Now, the 24 arrived in Manila aboard two flights early on Sunday, and the first batch was welcomed by Philippine Foreign Secretary Teresa Lazaro. I'm Chris DeMayo. This is Fox News.
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18: Clouds this morning, are low in the low 70s. Later today, mostly cloudy. Little sunshine breaking through at times. Couple of scattered showers back in this afternoon with a high of 88. Partly cloudy tonight with a low of 73. Mix of sun and clouds, scattered showers on Monday. From the Georgia Weather Net, I'm meteorologist KJ Allen.
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2: Fox News. I'm Deborah Valentine. Mediated peace talks planned today in Switzerland between the U.S. and Iran. Vice President J.D. Vance has arrived for the negotiations. Vance spoke to Fox and Friends Weekend.
3: I think that what ultimately happens from here is very much up to the Iranians. Do they want to behave better? Mm-hmm. If so, great. If they don't want to behave better, the President of the United States still has a whole lot of options from here.
2: Pakistani and Qatari officials will mediate. A warehouse fire at a massive cold storage warehouse in Boyle Heights, California, is threatening a biohazard crisis due to coolants used for frozen food. Mayor Karen has declared a state of emergency.
4: Moving the toxic materials away from here and disposing of them in a way that we will avert a major environmental disaster.
2: The fire is burning beneath structural debris, causing millions of pounds of frozen food to spoil, creating the potential biohazard situation. 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
5: The Bob White Coffee Building on North Westover Boulevard has drawn a code enforcement complaint after remaining elevated on support beams for about a year. Project officials say they now have plans to just remove that structure and rebuild from the ground up. And Albany fans of Raising Cane Chicken Fingers are going to have to wait a few more days before the grand opening. Their new location across from Albany Mall on Dawson Road will start serving their One Dream, One Love chicken sometime in July. Georgia Grown Resources Center recently launched downtown on Front Street. Market veteran Phil Franklin has joined First National Bank as a senior relationship manager at the bank's Leesburg office. First National Bank says Franklin's 45 years of banking will help them with their focus on business development and market growth. Valdosta has been getting a surprising amount of new development lately. One of the biggest recent openings is Raising Cane. Their first South Georgia location opened in February. Three Crazy Bakers from Moultrie is expanding into downtown Valdosta. Plans include a cafe, seating, and event space.
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0: Showers back in this afternoon with a high of 88. Partly cloudy tonight with a low of 73. Mix of sun and clouds, scattered showers on Monday. From the Georgia Weather Net, I'm meteorologist KJ Allen.
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6: Happy Father's Day. Happy first day of summer. Happy longest day of the year, and if you're a World Cup fan, happy World Cup. Hope your team's doing well. Brandi Gilmore is our guest. We are all the way live tonight. Brandi, up with us in the middle of the night talking to you. I was wondering, as you were getting ready to tell us the three things that you found out, the three things that need to be present before you can actually make the cake of healing, if I could use that metaphor that you dropped. Is there anybody that might be listening, like whatever they're dealing with, I don't know, neuropathy or chronic leg pain or something like that? Is there anybody that it's too far down the road that they can't reverse the ship?
7: Honestly, I have seen people heal themselves from all kinds of things. I've seen people who have been told that they're on their way out, who have literally been able to heal themselves and transform and recover. Now, this is the way to think about it. Another thing is this. Have you ever heard of spontaneous remission before?
6: Yes.
7: Yes. So if you think about it, it's even medically documented. People can be on their quote unquote deathbed and have
6: spontaneous remission. The things are gone.
7: Exactly. So even when I say I've seen people heal themselves, some people might be very skeptical and say, well, is that really possible? But that, I would say, even what is spontaneous remission, you know, when a person heals for no quote unquote apparent reason, in my eyes, what I've seen is people might accidentally, in a positive way, shift their mindset. Maybe there was forgiveness that was happening on their deathbed or some type of quote unquote change of heart. Yeah.
6: Wow.
7: So.
6: Okay. Boy, if you are on your deathbed and you get healed, you better get your butt to church. Because miracles are real too, right? That's not just all in your mind.
7: Yeah, absolutely. Miracles are real. I mean, our thoughts help create our lives. And, you know, it's like our culture sees that in a negative way where if you think about it.

0: Hi, I'm Peter Sagal. When we were growing up, my two brothers and I just loved our Uncle Ted. He was like a really cool big brother who always brought around the best toys and took us to the best places and with whom we always had the most fun. It was odd, though, when we got older, to realize he wasn't nearly as outgoing and adventurous with other adults. I found out much later that this might have had something to do with the ostomy bag he wore ever since he was diagnosed with Crohn's disease as a teenager and had part of his lower intestine removed. Theodore Skolnick, my Uncle Ted, died last year at the age of 80, never having once mentioned his illness to me or my brothers. He left a large bequest to the Crohn's and Colitis Foundation to help fund better treatments for these diseases and also to help other people, old and young, seek and get help for the situation that he was never able to talk about. 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
1: You have some dough. It's lunchtime, but there's no way you would eat just dough for lunch, right? Well, the good thing is, I have some cheese. Your friend has some tomato sauce. This random guy on the street has pepperoni in his backpack. If we bring all these ingredients together, we end up with something much better than any of them alone. A savory pizza for lunch. But each of us has not only different ingredients, but also different opinions coming from our different life experiences. If we bring all these experiences and all these opinions together in friendly, civil conversation, we end up with opinions and ideas that are better than any of our individual opinions before. So if we want to come up with better ideas for a better world,
2: what we really need are civil, civic conversations. Pizzas. It's an American.
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4: Peace talks resuming. I'm Deborah Valentine, Fox News. U.S. officials in Switzerland to meet with Iranian, Pakistani, and Qatari officials today to discuss peace between the U.S. and Iran. Fox's Chanley Painter.
5: Vice President J.D. Vance arrived in Switzerland, where he'll lead direct talks with Iran. And their goal, negotiate a long-term peace agreement that includes resolving key questions about the future of Iran's nuclear program. They only have about 60 days to reach a deal. Pakistan and Qatar are participating as mediators. The potential talks come amid growing uncertainty surrounding the Strait of Hormuz. Tehran claims it is once again closing the vital waterway. They say it's in response to renewed Israeli strikes on Iran-backed Hezbollah in southern Lebanon. Iran argues the attacks violate the memo of understanding. Israel, though, says they were in retaliation for Hezbollah strikes that killed an Israeli soldier.
4: Israeli Prime Minister Benjamin Netanyahu says he will continue attacking Hezbollah as long as they continue to threaten Israel. A manhunt is ongoing for 22-year-old Oscar Sanchez Munoz, a suspect in a string of deadly Missouri shooting sprees.
6: The FBI says he's wanted for shooting at a car on June 11th in Kansas. They say he may be the one responsible for five more shootings on Tuesday, all just miles from Arrowhead Stadium in the Show Me State, where there are several World Cup matches. One person died in these shootings. One has serious injuries. All others are expected to be fine, including an Uber driver who was shot while taking fans to the World Cup match between Argentina and Algeria. Here's one of those fans who was inside of the car.
7: A car passes by super fast, and we hear these two boom, boom noises.
6: He says he called 911 and used baby wipes to hold on the driver's gunshot wounds.
4: Fox's Madison Scarpino, the FBI offering a $25,000 reward for his capture. 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
4: According to Britain's Observer newspaper, British Prime Minister Keir Starmer is expected to announce his resignation on Monday. Starmer is also expected to set a timetable for his departure. He's been under pressure to resign over the Peter Mandelson scandal, Labour Party election losses, and leadership challenges. Starmer's decision comes after his political rival, Manchester Mayor Andy Burnham, won a parliamentary seat. Repairs for the newly renovated reflecting pool on the National Mall. Fox's Jared Halpern has more from the White House.
12: National Park Service workers were using hydrogen peroxide and nanobubble technology to remove algae from the reflecting pool near the Lincoln Memorial last week. Algae left a green haze atop the water, and video shows the American flag blue-colored sealant used on the bottom of the pool chipping away in some areas. President Trump has taken a direct role in the revamp, visiting the worksite and speaking often of the upgrades, totaling about $14 million. At the White House, Jared Halpern, Fox News.
4: U.S. Park Police say there have been at least 10 arrests for alleged vandalism at the reflecting pool just this weekend alone. Plenty of people will be honoring their dads with gifts today as Father's Day spending hits a record high. Fox's Tanya J. Powers has more.
13: Father's Day didn't become a national holiday in the U.S. until 1972, but it's been celebrated since the early 20th century. It's marked on the third Sunday in June, and this year we're spending more than ever on Dad's Big Day. The National Retail Federation says Father's Day spending is expected to reach a record $27.9 billion this year, up from last year's record of $24 billion. They say consumers are expected to spend $226, up from last year's $199. The most popular gifts? Greeting cards, clothing, a special outing, and gift cards. Tanya J. Powers, Fox News.
4: I'm Deborah Valentine. This is Fox News.
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18: Clouds this morning are low in the low 70s. Later today, mostly cloudy. A little sunshine breaking through at times. A couple of scattered showers back in this afternoon with a high of 88. Partly cloudy tonight with a low of 73. Mix of sun and clouds, scattered showers on Monday. From the Georgia Weather Net, I'm meteorologist KJ Allen.
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0: KLG. After 250 years, the American experiment still isn't finished. It's been built, tested, carried forward, and fought for, and we passed it on, hand to hand, life to life. Generations ago, ordinary people risked everything to begin it. 250 years later, the work continues because freedom is worth it. This year, America turns 250. 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
1: And I'm Chris DeMeo. Vice President J.D. Vance has arrived in Switzerland for high-level peace talks with Iran.
2: He'll lead direct talks with Iran, and their goal, negotiate a long-term peace agreement that includes resolving key questions about the future of Iran's nuclear program. They only have about 60 days to reach a deal.
1: Fox's Chenley Painter. The U.S. delegation includes the Vice President, Envoy Steve Witkoff, and the President's son-in-law, Jared Kushner. Thousands of fans of the Carolina Hurricanes celebrating the team's Stanley Cup championship with a victory parade Saturday in Raleigh. The Hurricanes defeated the Vegas Golden Knights in six games to capture their second Stanley Cup. 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
9: Clouds this morning are low in the low 70s. Later today, mostly cloudy. Little sunshine breaking through at times. Couple of scattered showers.

0: together, we end up with something much better than any of them alone. 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So if we want to come up with better ideas for a better world,
1: what we really need are civil, civic conversations. Pizzas. It's an American thing. AmericanThing.org.
2: Matthew.
3: Huh? Oh, sorry.
2: It's okay. I just need you to listen to me.
4: 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I hear you. And what you say really does matter to me.
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11: Using all the powers within you to heal yourself is what we're talking about with Brandi Gilmore. 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Nancy, welcome to Coast AM. Happy first day of summer to you. What do you want to talk about?
12: Thank you so much. I am literally hanging on every single word that Brandi is saying. I have a very complicated health history and past. I did suffer from failure to thrive as a young child when I watched my mother die in front of my eyes in a car accident when I was one and a half. And I didn't grow. For 2.5 years, I wore a size toddler, too. And everybody said, oh, isn't she so cute? Because she can talk and she's very verbal. I was 4 years old, but I still wear a size 2. Fast forward, I was diagnosed with breast cancer years ago. I suffered from neuropathy pain for 10 years. And I healed the neuropathy pain in one of my feet completely by using a medical device called Rebuilder Machine. And it works on electrical impulses. Our mind is the actual vast unknown frontier, not outer space. The brain is not understood to such an extent. We understand more about how our cell phone works than the brain that each person carries inside of them. Separately from that, I got diagnosed recently as a vaccine-related injury with lymphedema and CRPS, and virtually no doctors knew what CRPS is. It took me months and months and months to get a complete diagnosis. And I don't care what the diagnosis is. I don't care what the pain is. I tell myself, I have pain? Yes. I've had a kidney stone attack. That hurt a lot. Pain is relative. But I say to myself, I don't care that I have pain. I'm not going to pay attention to it. And it helps me, that mindset. I also, when I can't get any assistance from Western medicine doctors, I turn to alternative treatments. I have the cure for a common cold in my house from Chinese herbal medicine that's been the medicine in China for 5,000 years. And now I use Chinese herbs to treat both the lymphedema swelling and the CRPS. I was in a wheelchair and told that I'm going to spend the rest of my life disabled in a wheelchair. And I said, I refuse to do that. I will not do that. I will find another way. And so I love what you're saying, Brandi. You are 100% accurate. Our mind is an electrical system, and the

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11: All set for the sit-down. I'm Chris DeMeo, Fox News. Vice President Vance arriving in Switzerland early today for planned peace talks with Iran. He joins envoys Steve Witkoff and Jared Kushner, who are already there.
12: Vice President J.D. Vance arrived in Switzerland, where he'll lead direct talks with Iran. And their goal, negotiate a long-term peace agreement that includes resolving key questions about the future of Iran's nuclear program. They only have about 60 days to reach a deal. Pakistan and Qatar are participating as mediators. The potential talks come amid growing uncertainty surrounding the Strait of Hormuz. Tehran claims it is once again closing the vital waterway. They say it's in response to renewed Israeli strikes on Iran-backed Hezbollah in southern Lebanon. Iran argues the attacks violate the memo of understanding. Israel, though, says they were in retaliation for Hezbollah strikes that killed an Israeli soldier.
11: Fox's Chanley Painter.
13: One of the great things about these events is that there is this cultural exchange where we learn a little bit from them, and of course they learn a lot about what makes America so great. I'm so proud to have the World Cup here.
11: That's Vice President Vance talking to Fox before he left about the FIFA World Cup. He says the event's bringing the world together, and the tournament's going well so far for Team USA, which advanced to the knockout round after beating Australia. Next up is Turkey, which has already been eliminated. About 150,000 people packing downtown Raleigh, North Carolina, Saturday for a parade to celebrate the Stanley Cup champion Carolina Hurricanes. The Hurricanes defeated the Golden Knights of Vegas to win their second Stanley Cup. Also, UK Prime Minister Keir Starmer reportedly set to resign on Monday. 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
11: Los Angeles is under a state of emergency declared yesterday as a massive warehouse fire contaminates the air.
16: The fire's been burning since Wednesday in the city's Boyle Heights section.
17: This is a very unique fire.
16: L.A. Fire Chief Jamie Moore explaining that the warehouse is a giant cold storage facility, which has now created an 85 million-pound biohazard from spoiling food.
17: The best way to describe this is like a giant cooler.
16: Mayor Karen Bass declared the state of emergency to make sure the city has the resources it needs. Meanwhile, fire officials are asking residents to stay indoors and use air conditioning, and the city has opened areas where people can take shelter. Roger Stern, Fox News.
11: Plenty of people will be honoring their dads with gifts this Father's Day as spending hits a record high. Fox's Tanya J. Powers has more.
18: Father's Day didn't become a national holiday in the U.S. until 1972, but it's been celebrated since the early 20th century. It's marked on the third Sunday in June, and this year we're spending more than ever on Dad's Big Day. The National Retail Federation says Father's Day spending is expected to reach a record $27.9 billion this year, up from last year's record of $24 billion. They say consumers are expected to spend $226, up from last year's $199. The most popular gifts? Greeting cards, clothing, a special outing, and gift cards. Tanya J. Powers, Fox News.
11: Russia has freed 24 Filipinos who were detained for months without charges in a Siberian city after Philippine President Ferdinand Marcos Jr. raised concern for them in a meeting with Russian President Vladimir Putin. That's according to Philippine officials. The 24 arrived in Manila aboard two flights early on Sunday, and the first batch was welcomed by Philippine Foreign Secretary Teresa Lazaro. I'm Chris DeMeo. This is Fox News.
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22: Clouds this morning, our low in the low 70s. Later today, mostly cloudy. Little sunshine breaking through at times. Couple of scattered showers back in this afternoon with a high of 88. Partly cloudy tonight with a low of 73. Mix of sun and clouds, scattered showers on Monday. From the Georgia Weather Net, I'm meteorologist KJ Allen.
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2: News. I'm Deborah Valentine. Vice President J.D. Vance, U.S. Special Envoy Stephen Wyckoff, and Special Advisor to the President Jared Kushner in Switzerland for peace talks with Iran, mediated by Pakistani and Qatari officials. Republican Congressman Lance Gooden of Texas on Fox's The Big Weekend Show. Gooden's confident in the memorandum of agreement signed by Iran and the U.S.
3: This deal that they're so critical of, it's only a bad deal if it doesn't work, and I believe it's going to work.
2: The latest Fox News poll finds more than half of Americans do not believe Iran will comply with a U.S. peace agreement and stop development of a nuclear program. According to Britain's Observer newspaper, British Prime Minister Keir Starmer is expected to announce he plans to resign on Monday and lay out a framework for his departure. It follows an internal Labour Party revolt and plummeting disapproval. 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
16: Clouds this morning, are low in the low 70s. Later today, mostly cloudy. Little sunshine breaking through at times. Couple of scattered showers back in this afternoon with a high of 88. Partly cloudy tonight with a low of 73. Mix of sun and clouds, scattered showers on Monday. From the Georgia WeatherNet, I'm meteorologist KJ Allen.
1: 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After 250 years, the American experiment still isn't finished. It's been built, tested, carried forward, and fought for. And we passed it on, hand to hand, life to life. Generations ago, ordinary people risked everything to begin it. 250 years later, the work continues.

0: We hope the following program will challenge you and encourage you in your faith journey.
1: It was a great memory. I don't remember the spiritual significance of that one. I really don't. It was just plain fun. And that's another thing. Stuff in this book is just fun, you know? And again, the minor things, making memories with your children, I think that's what, at least at my age, that's what I cherish, is those memories.
0: Well, that's Jay LaFoon, and he and his wife Laura join us today on Focus on the Family with Jim Daly, and they're going to be talking about activities you can do as a mom or a dad with your kids. Thanks for joining us. I'm John Fuller.
2: You know, it's possible you're just getting through the motions of life. You're busy. You may have a job outside the home as a mom, and probably as a dad, you're working hard. And it comes to that point when you're going, man, we're just going through the motions. 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We don't want you to simply survive. We want you to thrive as you are married and building your marriage, and especially on parenting too, so you're able to thrive in Christ, which is, I think, a great slogan.
0: That is the goal, and I appreciate that.
2: And today we're going to talk specifically about how to do that in the parenting journey, particularly for dads, but there's application for mom too. But dads, we need to be engaged. It's not just mom's job to raise the kids, and I hope we prove that to you today.
0: Yeah, Jay and Laura LaFoon are authors and speakers, and they've written a terrific little book called Ultimate Dad Night, 75 Amazing Activities for Dads and Kids. 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
1: Great to be here.
3: Good to be here.
2: Yeah, it's
3: always
2: so fun. Let me just get to the point. Why do dads struggle to engage? Now, let me give dads some relief, because one of the things I experienced with Trent and Troy, when they were like less than two, I didn't know what to do with them. I wasn't great at changing the diapers. I wasn't big on feeding them with the spoon and then them spit it all up. Of course I did it. Gene was far better at that. But I remember thinking to myself, like most of us dads, when does this change? When can they throw a ball? When can they run with me outside? When can we do some kind of action? So to speak to that issue of dad engagement, and we kind of start slow, I think.
1: I think for me, I was afraid I was going to break them. I mean, seriously, you know, here's this little person, and she was great with him. And I think part of it is that the whole concept of it's something new. It's a new person. And how do we, how do we relate to them? And I think for most men, it's fear. There's a fear.
2: That's interesting, yeah.
1: And that fear translates into flight. You know, it's fight or flight. It turns into flight for a lot of guys. And when really children want their dads to be involved in their life.
2: Oh, yeah.
1: Children want that, even from the earliest age. And that's why I think this book is so important, is because it gives dads opportunity to do things, because as men, we like to participate in activities together and not just sit and talk. And this is what this is all about for the dads.
2: Okay, thank you, Jay. Let's go to the expert. Laura, you're the observer mom. Why do you think dads struggle to engage?
3: You know, I think it's the way God's created us. As women, we're more nurturing. As men, I don't know what you guys are.
2: We're going to keep you off balance as long as possible.
3: You're something, but you know, yeah, you are something. But we're more nurturing. So it's just that we're more relational in that. So we automatically, and there's something inside a woman that just, I need to take care of this person. It also applies to our husbands. I need to take care of you. And so I think for men, there's a, at least for the men I've observed, when a new baby comes into your life, there's a bit of a power struggle. You know, my wife is now taking care of this. Well, she's not taking care of me anymore.
2: We're the little boy.
1: Exactly.
3: I want to be taken care of. So I think that starts it. But I think it's also exactly what Jay said. It's, I don't know what to do. I just know from observing him, he was like, I don't know what to do with this child. Just tell me what to do. You know, how do I change the diaper? How? And for women, sometimes we just, I don't know why we just know how to do that, but we do. And, you know, it just was, it, I feel like it's just a God-given innate ability that we have. And it's not that God didn't give men that, but men are more companion-oriented. Even when you talk about marriage, men want to do stuff with their wife. They don't want to, like Jay said, we don't want to sit and talk and share our feelings and all that stuff. They want to, let's go ride a bike, let's go play golf, let's go. So it's that.
2: Yeah.
3: It's not that they don't want to be with their kids. They just, when they're little, you can't throw a ball. You can't make them run. They
2: things
3: can't
2: became
3: do that
2: much
3: yet.
2: More exciting when they could do that with me.
3: Exactly.
2: I was much more engaged.
3: And it's a lot easier then. Yeah. Now I know what to do. Now it's into my territory.
2: Yeah,
3: now
2: that's
3: I know
2: funny.
3: What to do.

0: Let me move to Laura. You, what would you say to wives who want to see their husbands get more involved? And you know, it's kind of one of those things, and this is a natural thing for a wife to do, honey. I think you should, and mm-hmm. fill in the blank. How does an effective wife notice that there's maybe not the engagement level that she would like?
1: Right.
0: And then how does she spur her man on to become more the father she wants him to be?
1: Well, I can answer that a couple different ways. First of all, you're right. We try and tell this is, you should do this, you should do that, what we need to do. And I hope that women who maybe buy this book for their husbands will realize, let him be who he is. You know, don't, I would never tell Jay to take our son to a monster truck rally because he wouldn't do that anyway. He would take our son golfing. But, you know, let them be who they are and let that come out naturally. If you were to get this book for your husband, you know, first of all, 75 amazing activities, a man's going to go, 75, where do I start? Well, you could go ahead as a wife and just put in some little post-it notes or whatever, maybe 5 or 6.
2: But this one sounds like you, honey.
1: But then just give it. Don't say anything. Here, this, I've already like tagged some for you if you want to. The other thing is we need to realize as women that our husbands are not mind readers and they don't get subtle hint and innuendo. So it's the classic, if you take a trash can out and stick it in the middle of the floor and say, the trash is full.
2: Yes, it is.
1: Exactly.
0: You're observant.
1: So instead of, could you take out the trash? And so it's the same thing when it comes to your kids. Could you help me give the kids a bath? So could you give them baths on Monday, Wednesday, Friday?
0: Well, in that context, that is helpful, and husbands should receive it that way. It's good help to know what the runway lights.
1: Right.
0: Where they're going, what are you expecting of me? I would appreciate that as much as possible.
1: But then as a wife, we also have to watch our tone of voice, that we don't become...
3: Would you know how to do this.
0: Thank you. Or, I was going to ask you to demonstrate that tone.
1: Be nagging of, why can't you do this? You know, whatever. So I'm going to get myself in trouble.
0: Yeah. Hey, before I throw one Jay's way here, let's end with another one for you, Laura. In this book, again, this doesn't exclude moms from participation. And just speak to that relevance that we want moms involved if they can be, and dad has a plan for that, and it works out.
1: Absolutely.
0: So this isn't about just compartmentalizing fun with dad.
1: Right. It's not. It's the intent was to just give men ideas for things that they can do with their kids. Mom can participate. It could be a family activity. I know for us, we've done several of them together. But also, it seems like when we as women go with, again, let him be the leader in doing the activity. Don't try and take over and say, oh, we should have done this way. We should have gone to this ice cream place instead of that ice cream place or whatever it might be. Or as a mom, a grandma, you can use the book too for the activities. It doesn't necessarily just have to be for dads, but
2: no, that's grandma, good. Because we run into a lot of grandparents who are parenting their grandkids.
0: Yeah.
2: And again, for grandparents who are looking for something to do, another great resource.
0: The good thing is you'll forget you did it and you can do it again. Hey, let's get into a couple of these just as examples so that folks listening and the YouTube watchers, they can get an idea. One, John, that you picked out as you went through the book was funny because this is for an older child, obviously.
4: Right. Well, yeah, you can start young. I mean, it's detailing your car. It's sort of like wash and detail the car.
0: I wouldn't want my 2-year-old detailing my car, but I'm just saying.
4: This is on page 76. You might have to go back and redo it, but I love the idea because it's an activity, but it also benefits me. It does cause a little extra work, however, in training, right?
2: Yeah, but you can let the 6-year-old hold the Windex and the paper towel.
4: So describe what that one is all about.
2: Well, that one is about the fact that as you do this work together, as you're cleaning this car, you're clearly spending time with your child. You're teaching your child healthy work ethic and healthy habits to keep your car clean. I mean, there's just a million things that are behind the scenes. But it's also that God cares about every detail of our life. You know, and these are the simple things we've done in this book, is to just say, this isn't rocket science. We're not talking about deep theology. But dads, don't you want your kids to know? Moms, don't you want your kids to know that God cares about every detail of our life?
0: Yeah. You know what pops to my mind is that great proverb that says, train up a child in the way he or she should go, And when they are old, they won't depart from it. And that these are simple things that you're talking about. How to, you know, there is no thing. Cleanliness is next to godliness in the Bible. But order, you know, doing order from chaos is certainly
2: scriptural. And being
0: a good
2: steward of what we've been given.
0: Yeah. You know? So those concepts I'm getting at, that's the point you're making.
2: I think so. And I think this is cliche, but more is caught than taught.
0: Yeah.
2: You know, you're going to demonstrate, you're going to model this behavior for your children.
0: What was another one that you enjoyed with your kids as they were growing up?
2: I was telling Laura, we went on vacation. Our son was six. Laura was pregnant with our daughter. And my parents were there. A couple other relatives were there. And we had this giant water balloon fight. And my six-year-old could not believe that we were going to have this water balloon fight. And, I mean, he was just giddy. And, of course, you know,
0: you nailed him, right?
2: He was on my team. We nailed Grandma.
0: Okay. Oh, gee. Poor Grandma. That's terrible. Don't write or call us. Send your
4: it
0: notes
4: was water,
0: to Jay.
4: You know?
2: What he didn't realize was that we were at a rental house, you know, for the vacation, and we had to pick up all the balloons when we were done, you know. Yeah. But it was a great memory. I don't remember the spiritual significance of that one. I really don't. It was just plain fun. And that's another thing. Stuff in this book is just fun.
0: Yeah.
2: You know, and again, the minor things, making memories with your children, I think that's what, at least at my age, that's what I cherish, yeah, is those memories.
0: Well, and you know, now that my boys are 24 and 22, I think they have forgotten it, right? And they'll come back to something when they were a single digit young man, 6 and 8, let's say. They'll say, Dad, you remember when we did? I'm going, no, I don't.
2: Right.
0: But it stuck with them.
2: That's right.
0: They do remember those moments. And I think our brain chemistry kind of fires that way. God created us that way. When something exciting happens or fun like that, it sears into our brain and our memory. Speaking of that, Laura, I wanted to ask you about the benefits of dads engaging and playing with their kids. You did a little bit of research on the benefits of that. What are they?
1: You know, I think the benefits of a dad playing in a culture where men, not of their own accord, have taken a back seat, have taken a beating, have taken a, you know, we're not as important. I think when a dad is engaged with a son or a daughter, there's a relationship that's built that is not acknowledged by our culture. When Jay would, one of the things he would do with our daughter was he would take her on dad-daughter dates. You know, sometimes it was a dress-up date. The big thing right now is these daddy-daughter dances, you know, where they all get dressed up. But you're teaching your daughter how she should expect to be treated by a man.
0: Right.
1: You know, and that he would take her and they would go. Sometimes it was just ice cream, but it was just the two of them. And then obviously he would do stuff with our son as well. And I think for a child, when someone starts talking to you about God the Father, God is our Father. If you don't have a father model in your brain, you can't understand that. And so when a man takes a role in the life of his child, they are more able to see when someone says God the Father to go, oh, like my dad. So he's going to be like a dad. And that feels a little more personal, feels a little more. So I think one of the benefits is that you exemplify God the Father when you are a dad getting involved in the life of your child.
0: You're modeling that.
1: Yes.
0: No, that's so true. Or you're damaging that.
1: Right. Either you know, way, yes.
0: It's a good reminder for all of us as parents to make sure that you're thinking of that long game. You know, when you face the Lord, can you say to the Lord, I did the best job possible to parent and to steward that child you gave me or those children you gave me? Right. What a great place to start to keep your day-by-day attitude in check so that you're doing the best you can. Doesn't mean you're going to lose it. You may, and you got to go back in and then apologize.
1: Right.
0: But it's probably one of the things that grieves my heart the most when we get communication here at Focus about a seriously damaged person because their parents who claim to be Christian did not live up to it. And these children tend to go far away from the Lord because of that. Think of that.
1: Right.
0: And we need to make sure we're doing all we can. So in this way, you're doing those things. So try to live a life that is in alignment with the scripture, knowing that we're not perfect. Tell your kids you're not perfect.
1: Right.
0: It's a good thing.
1: Exactly.
2: And whether we believe it or not, our kids are watching us like hawks.
0: More than anybody in our lives, maybe outside of our wives, Jay.
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0: Some moms can get discouraged because they have to deal with those hard or boring parts of parenting. I mean, moms particularly. I was thinking Jane, she did biochemistry. You know, she could have been a veterinarian. That was her goal. But she chose to, let's have children, and that's what I'm going to pour my life into. And she did it very willingly and wanted to. And my boys were the beneficiaries of having a great mom. Speak to that kind of thing where how you as a mom are saying, okay, this is the decision I'm going to make. This is the call I have. This is what I'm going to do.
1: Yes, I felt I knew from a very early age I was called. I was going to be a mom. I loved kids. I worked at the church nursery as a pre-adolescent. I was, give me the nursery work. I want to be in there. I loved kids. And so I knew that wasn't a difficult decision for me. I knew I'd been called to ministry, we were going to work together in ministry, but I knew working in ministry was a way I could be flexible with our life. I could be flexible with being home with the kids. But I know some moms deal with, well, how come I have to be the bad parent and he gets to be the fun parent?
0: Yeah. Did you ever say that to Jay?
2: No.
1: No, because ours was opposite. I was
4: you were the fun one.
2: I grew up in a home. My father was a minister who was in the military.
0: Oh, good.
2: So I was
0: left, right, left,
2: yes,
0: right.
2: Yes, exactly. So I was the bad guy in our home.
1: And when you traveled, you were speaking. He was traveling and speaking before we were doing that together. And so whenever he was gone for the weekend, the kids and I had a party. I mean, that was just, we hang out at McDonald's. We played games.
2: Pizza.
1: We didn't do anything.
2: I'd come home, the house was a mess.
1: But we no, still had those conversations. We still had those conversations right. Of how come I have to be the stern parent and you get to be the fun parent. And I had to realize that, you know, that really is not fair. I need to be on a team with him and we have to come at this as a united front. Mm. And that was just when our kids would say, can I go spend the night at Daniel's house? Our son would say, can I go spend the night at Daniel's house? I would say we have to wait and Dad and I talk about it. Mm-hmm. We have to present that united front.
4: And Jay, and one of the ideas is to kind of stretch outside of your comfort zone. So what's the importance of that? Why should my kids see me maybe failing? Because like I just hear failure when I stretch outside of my comfort zone.
2: Yes.
4: Let's try a new activity. It'll be dangerous. It might go south, but let's try it. I'm not wired that way.
2: Right.
4: But a lot of guys aren't going to go there.
0: Ego.
4: Why should we?
0: No, that's good.
4: There is a pride issue.
2: We all have it. I will tell you that we've got a rock climbing wall at our college. And I am short in stature. I am stocky. I'm thick. Climbing rocks is not something that I was designed to do. But our son wanted to do it. And so I said, I'll give it a try. And of course, he just scampered right up the wall, at, you know, 8 or 9 years old, had no fear. And I got about halfway up and then I was done. I just couldn't, but I tried. And I think another great lesson for your kids is that you gave it a try. You put some effort into it. He knew that that was not my comfort zone, but that was something he wanted to do. So I'll give it a try.
0: Yeah.
2: Thank goodness he never wanted to do it again.
0: Yeah. No, I had a similar experience with Troy, my younger son. We went to something that Focus does from time to time, Adventures in Fatherhood. So these are dads and their 12 to 18-year-old children, either a son or a daughter. And I took Troy, I took him a year too early, but, you know, because it was a Focus event, I could sneak him in. But we're up on the prowl in the Sierra Madres in California. And this thing's like a 200-foot drop, and we're roped in, and he's trying to come over this rock face. He slams into the rock in front of him, and he starts crying. And I'm holding my weight. I'm a big guy like you, right? And I'm going, Troy, man, we got to get down. I know you're afraid. Just work your way down when you can. I've got to go. And then I was gone. And I get to the bottom. I'm waiting for him. So my face, seeing him in tears, I felt horrible. And then he lands, and he looks at me and goes, Dad, that was so much fun. We got to do that again. And I was like, oh my, what a man we have become in 200 feet. And that's your point.
2: Yep.
0: And that the other thing is, three of the six dads in our little pod had to bail out because of height. Hmm. And that night we're doing a devotion around the campfire. And to hear their 10, 11, 12-year-olds go, Dad, why are you afraid? They have never seen their father afraid. And they had to say something in the middle of this devotional to say, you know, I don't like heights, or however they wanted to express that. But I think the kids were, again, amazed, because I think so often kids look at their fathers as perfect or flawless, or they're big and they're, you know, they're my dad and they can do anything, right? That's what we think at that age.
2: I was more out of my comfort zone with our daughter doing things with her. You know what I'm saying? Because, Dad, let's go do sidewalk chalk. Well, first of all, I'm not artistic. Second of all, I don't like stuff on my finger. I mean, you know, it's all this stuff. I'm thinking, I don't want to do that, but that's what she wanted to do. And so, you know, sometimes it's scary. Sometimes it's just inconvenient. But when you step outside of your comfort zone, your kids notice.
0: How do you encourage, Jay, dads to set that example for kids on practically following God and serving others? These are all little, like you said, life lessons, but they should have an aim.
2: Again, I think as a dad, it's best done through activity.
0: Yeah.
2: You know, and
0: shoulder to shoulder.
2: Exactly.
0: Yeah.
2: One of the things that we did, and our kids will remember it to this day and they talk about it, is we had a woman in our neighborhood who was recently widowed, and it was fall in Michigan. And that means there are leaves everywhere. And our small group said, let's get all of our family. You know, you bring all your kids, we'll bring all our kids, and we'll do Mrs. Philippon's yard in an hour or so. And Mrs. Philippon was flabbergasted. She couldn't believe someone would do this for her. And, you know, we had an opportunity that evening to talk about it, what it meant to the children. You know, what did you learn today? That we really need to serve other people. And that when you do serve other people, you bless them. And I mean, our kids were maybe 13 and 6 at the time. It's not like they were older, but they really learned that because we went out and we did service together.
0: Yeah.
2: And churches offer stuff like this all the time that you can do with your kids.
0: Yeah.
2: So take advantage of that.
0: Laura, you jumped in on that one, right?
1: Oh, yeah. Raking? Sure. I brought the lemonade. No, we did. It was a fun day, and it's fall in Michigan, so the kids were playing in the leaves, and then they'd have to rake them back up. But I was going to say, it's about the failure. I think it's good to let your kids see you fail. Good to let your kids see that you have fears, and also letting them know that fear is not a bad thing.
0: Yeah.
1: But what I'm afraid of might be different than what you're afraid of. You know, I'm afraid of bridges over water, and my kids used to think that was hilarious. Why? I said, because I'm afraid the car is going to go off the edge of the...
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12: In Lebanon. The IDF says those strikes were in retaliation after the Iran-backed group killed an Israeli soldier. The U.S. military disputes Iran's claims and says the strait remains open. Meantime, Vice President J.D. Vance arrived in Switzerland for direct talks with Iran. They're aimed at reaching a long-term peace agreement and resolving key questions about the future of Iran's nuclear program. The talks will start with an emergency session on Lebanon.
13: And that's Fox's Chan Lee Painter. Officials from Pakistan and Qatar are attending the talks as mediators. A manhunt ongoing for 22-year-old Oscar Sanchez Munoz, a suspect in a string of deadly shootings in Missouri.
14: The FBI says he's wanted for shooting at a car on June 11th in Kansas. They say he may be the one responsible for five more shootings on Tuesday, all just miles from Arrowhead Stadium in the Show Me State, where there are several World Cup matches. One person died in these shootings. One has serious injuries. All others are expected to be fine, including an Uber driver who was shot while taking fans to the World Cup match between Argentina and Algeria. Here's one of those fans who was inside of the car.
15: The car passes by super fast. And we hear these two boom, boom noises.
14: He says he called 911 and used baby wipes to hold on the driver's gunshot wounds.
13: And that's Fox's Madison Scarpino, the suspect considered armed and dangerous. 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
16: 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Just click listen, then swipe right and hear the latest news updates on your time. 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
13: A presidential runoff in Colombia today could see a big change in that nation's direction.
20: One way or another, Colombia will have a new president. Incumbent Gustavo Petro was constitutionally barred from another term. He's supporting left-winger Iván Cepeda to continue his policy of striking peace deals with violent drug cartels. The right-wing challenger is Abelardo de la Espriella. He's promising to cut government spending by 40%. The political outsider narrowly won the first round of voting. Colombia's presidential hopefuls have campaigned amid persistent political violence. One candidate, Miguel Uribe, was shot dead last summer. Jonathan Savage, Fox News.
13: Repairs for that newly renovated reflecting pool on the National Mall.
21: National Park Service workers were using hydrogen peroxide and nanobubble technology to remove algae from the reflecting pool near the Lincoln Memorial last week. Algae left a green haze atop the water, and video shows the American flag blue colored sealant used on the bottom of the pool chipping away in some areas. President Trump has taken a direct role in the revamp, visiting the worksite and speaking often of the upgrades totaling about $14 million. At the White House, Jared Halpern, Fox News.
13: And U.S. Park Police saying they've arrested at least 10 folks for vandalism at the reflecting pool so far this weekend. FIFA World Cup action for you. A wrap-up. Japan shuts out Tunisia 4-0 in Monterrey, Mexico later on today. Spain takes on Saudi Arabia at noon Eastern, then Belgium faces Iran, followed by Uruguay against Cape Verde. The late match featuring New Zealand taking on Egypt, that kickoff 9 p.m. Eastern time. Meantime, the U.S. has already secured an advancement to the knockout round. The Americans wrap up group play Thursday night against Turkey at 10 Eastern. Coverage available on Fox, FS1, or on the Fox Sports app. I'm Paul Stevens, and this is Fox News.

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1: Mix of sun and clouds for this first day of summer and Father's Day. Showers and thunderstorms will be building up through the afternoon and evening hours. High today in the mid-80s. You scattered showers tonight, otherwise partly cloudy, low 73. Scattered showers and thunderstorms tomorrow. I'm Georgia WeatherNet meteorologist KJ
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1: Hello, folks. I'm Larry Kudlow. This is the Larry Kudlow Show, and it is good to be with you today. A little under the weather, but we'll do it. 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And during the week, please think about dropping in Fox Business, FBN, fabulous Fox Business, 4 to 5 p.m. every day, Monday through Friday, 4 to 5 p.m. Monday through Friday, the name of the show, Kudlow. And if you can't make it at 4, for heaven's sakes, just text your favorite 9-year-old. She'll show you how to DVR the show. No problem. Anyway, the biggest stories this week, the Iran war and this treaty, the memo of understanding. It's not a treaty. It's a memo of understanding. The other big story I want to talk about, I hope I don't bore you to death, but we have a new Federal Reserve chairman, my very good friend Kevin Warsh. And the central bank is very important. And so we'll talk about both of those things. Socialism comes to Washington, D.C. Oh, my God, Trump's going to have a big problem with that. California wants to tax wealthy people. Anyway, we'll talk some politics later in the show and some economics. I think that... Look, I am a supporter of Mr. Trump. That's no surprise. And I understand that there are some glitches in this memorandum of understanding with Iran. But I don't think it's as bad as some people are saying. And it all depends on the implementation of the deal over the next... they say 60 days, 2 months. My guess is it's going to go on longer than that. But I support Trump. I mean, here's the thing. I read editorials in some of my favorite newspapers on how bad this deal is. All right. There are glitches in the deal. We will talk about that. But let's not forget that President Trump has done what nobody... else has done in the last 48 years, and that is decimated Iran's military capabilities, their nuclear capabilities, and frankly, their economy, along with Treasury Secretary Scott Bessent. So epic fury and economic fury has dealt Iran a tremendous blow. They're on their knees. And no matter what they say, you know, they say crazy things. IRGC people, radical Islamists, they lie, they cheat, they steal. But no matter what they say, they're on their knees. They're decimated, obliterated, to use the president's word. Nobody's done that ever since they took over, the radical Islamists, in 1979. So they will not have any power. They will not have any serious capabilities, you know, for a long time. Now, I don't know how long, 10 years, 20 years, I don't know. But we will not hear from them. They are no longer a threat. Their nuclear operation is no longer a threat for a long time. And that is really what President Trump has accomplished. Now, the memo of understanding basically swaps reopening the Strait of Hormuz with an end to the nuclear, longer-run nuclear capabilities, and hopefully the enriched uranium that Iran has, about 1,000 pounds, I guess. I'm not the military expert. I'm not the uranium expert. But that's what I gather, you know, from experts like General Keane and so forth. And we will see how this shakes out in the months ahead. In other words, there's going to be dealing here. Now, I have read the memo very, very carefully, many times. We talked about it on the TV show. We talked about it on this radio show. There are problems with it, okay? I don't have a problem with ending the naval blockade, but I do have a problem with ending all of the sanctions, most particularly the banking financial sanctions. I don't want Iran to get any more money than is absolutely necessary. Now, they're going to try to work a deal. It's in the papers this morning. So some humanitarian relief might flow through the central bank of Iran, and it would be the checks would be written by Qatar, as I understand it. The checks will be written by the central bank of Qatar. And designated for working for some humanitarian spending. Here's the Wall Street Journal. The U.S. is working with Qatar on a plan to make billions of dollars in frozen funds available to Iran for humanitarian spending, another early financial incentive under the recently signed deal to end the war. The plan, which is not yet completed, is aimed at giving Iran access to the spending power of some of its estimated $100 billion in cash frozen worldwide, beginning with $6 billion held in Qatar. Under the deal, Qatar would allow purchases of food, medicine, and other humanitarian goods ordered by Iran's central bank with money drawn from frozen Iranian assets, mainly cash from oil sales that have been locked up overseas by sanctions. Okay, I don't know how this is going to play out. Nobody knows. If it's done properly, it will be just for humanitarian reasons. Food, medicine, other humanitarian. I mean, these are the people of Iran. Now, I know the IRGC, believe me, a demonic bad lot. And it's a pity, almost a tragedy, that we couldn't have complete regime change. We knocked out the first tier of leaders, decapitation. We knocked out the second tier. We knocked out the Ayatollah. Now we have the Ayatollah Jr., who's a nothing burger. But we couldn't knock out the IRGC completely. That's the reality. Bombing another 10 to 14 days would not take the regime out. So we have to deal with them, and then we have to deal with the, shall we say, more civilian aspects of the government. Speaker of the Parliament, Foreign Affairs. I don't know that there's any real differences between any of them. Okay, but I'm just saying that's the reality. And helping them out, helping the Iranian people. Look, they've been damaged. I mean, that's part of the success of Mr. Trump's war against Iran. Now, I don't want him to get all the sanction money. So we'll see. That does leave an opening. I agree. But the president said yesterday they're not going to get a dime, not going to get 10 cents if they don't adhere. And there are, apparently, there are unwritten agreements between the negotiators, our negotiators and their negotiators. Now, I don't know what that is. But J.D. Vance and President Trump have both said they're not going to get money. Now, they will get some humanitarian money, but they're not going to get all the money out there. And there's so much confusion over this $300 billion. There's no fund. It's just something to put in there. Nobody's going to give them all that money. The Gulf states who were attacked by Iran, hotels, airports, oil installations, they're not going to pony up money. They'd be too busy paying for their own reconstruction and building new oil facilities to bypass the Strait of Hormuz. East-West pipelines, for example. In a couple of years, Hormuz will be so greatly diminished, just as Iran is so diminished. They're not the bully boys they were, no matter what they say. And the media just sort of takes them at face value, and they shouldn't. That's my point. I'm not going to run away. I think Mr. Trump is doing what he can do, what is feasible here. And I think the focus has to be on decapitating and diminishing and destroying as much of their nuclear. I mean, the nuclear stuff has been slaughtered because of the bombing missions. Now, we will see what commitments Iran will or will not make, and we will see what happens with the enriched uranium. That's the key. That was always the key. I know sometimes the president talked about regime change, but that was never the main goal. That's up to the Iranian people. And, folks, let's not forget, this operation, which has decimated Iran's military and its economy and its nuclear facilities, this operation didn't have a single troop on the ground. Now, there were casualties, unfortunately, and bless them and rest in peace, but only a few. I think, I don't know what the number is. It's 12, 13, 15. Only a few. Nobody, I don't believe anybody in America wants us to land troops on the ground for regime change or other reasons, much as we might desire that. So I'm saying I don't know if this deal is a good deal yet. It's opened up the Strait of Hormuz. It was never closed. People talked about it yesterday. It was the media got it wrong. The IRGC put it out there closing the Strait. The Strait was never closed. It's just propaganda. Propaganda. Foreign Affairs Ministry said untrue. And so more ships passed through yesterday, Thursday and yesterday, than ever before. 25 crossings in both directions yesterday. Thursday. And yesterday, by midday Friday, there were 21 crossings. Well, the oil price down to $75, $76 a barrel. That is exactly where it was a year ago before any of this started. And it's down 35% from the peak. And gasoline is $3.95 nationwide. It will fall. Gasoline price will fall towards $3 in the next couple of months. When oil was $75 a year ago, gasoline was $3.18. So that's where it's headed. So we have reopened it. The president was worried about economic catastrophe, as he said. The stock market has gained enormously now, and we have crippled Iran. I don't care what the Iranians say. Our military experts and our intelligence experts, we have crippled Iran for years. That's a plus. No troops on the ground. Another plus. Now, do I hope that the sanctions are not completely lifted? Yes. Don't give them money. I don't believe the $300 billion fund anyway. If there's private investment, fine. That's not the jurisdiction of these deals or treaties. Now, the other thing to consider, we may never get a deal in the next 60 days, at which point they will get no money. They will get no money. So I'm not overexcited, shall we say. I'm not overexcited about anything in this Memorandum of Understanding, MOU. If we don't get a nuclear deal, they're not going to get any money. That's what the president's going to do. And if they act out again with limited capacity, whether it's Israel, Lebanon, whatever, Hezbollah, or the Strait of Hormuz, Trump will bomb the hell out of them. He will bomb the hell out of them because our military is not moving. So I support what he has done. And I think people have to have the full context of how badly we have damaged Iran, which is the most gruesome regime, Nazi-like regime, we've ever seen, probably since World War II. So let me stop there. We'll take a break. I want to talk about Kevin Warsh at the Fed on the other side. I'm Kudlow. Please stay with us, folks.
0: This is the Larry Kudlow Show. Any man can be a father, but it takes someone special to be a dad. This Father's Day, Red Apple Audio Networks celebrate the man who has always been there with a card that says what words sometimes can't.
2: For me, you know, being the father of two amazing children, my beautiful wife, Danielle, great mom, my two great kids, my 22-year-old daughter, Ava, she's accomplished so much, and my 17-year-old son, Gabriel, about to go off to college. So being a dad is the most important job, but I learned from the best. I know that everybody thinks their dad is the best. As well, you should, but my father, he passed away, and it still hurts every bit as much today as it did then. I can't help but think about A, what a great dad he was, and B, I hope he's watching from somewhere and is proud of the job that I'm doing with my kids. So, Dad, Harvey Rosenberg, I miss you, and I forever love you. Happy Father's Day, everybody.
0: Dad, thank you for your strength, your guidance, and your unconditional love. Happy Father's Day. Celebrating 250 years of America, highlighting moments in history. Here's Jake Novak.
3: March 2nd, 1946, General Douglas MacArthur announces the adoption of a constitution for the new Japanese government. MacArthur had been serving as the military governor of the country since the U.S. defeated imperialist Japan in World War II the previous August. The constitution proved that MacArthur, arguably the greatest strategist in American military history, was also adept at nation building. One item MacArthur pushed the Japanese to reluctantly accept in that constitution was giving the vote to women. MacArthur may or may not have been personally interested in women's rights, but he did know that the old Japanese imperial tendencies would likely return unless some new blood, female blood in this case, was injected into the electorate. The move worked, and the building of the Japanese democracy stands as one of the greatest foreign policy achievements in U.S. history.
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6: The Bob White Coffee Building on North Westover Boulevard has drawn a code enforcement complaint after remaining elevated on support beams for about a year. Project officials say they now have plans to just remove that structure and rebuild from the ground up. And Albany fans of Raising Cane Chicken Fingers are going to have to wait a few more days before the grand opening. Their new location across from Albany Mall on Dawson Road will start serving their One Dream, One Love chicken sometime in July. Georgia Grown Resources Center recently launched downtown on Front Street. Market veteran Phil Franklin has joined First National Bank as a senior relationship manager at the bank's Leesburg office. First National Bank says Franklin's 45 years of banking will help them with their focus on business development and market growth. Valdosta has been getting a surprising amount of new development lately. One of the biggest recent openings is Raising Cane. Their first South Georgia location opened in February. Three Crazy Bakers from Moultrie is expanding into downtown Valdosta. Plans include a cafe, seating, and event space.
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1: So the other big news event, and we'll talk about it with our economists, is Kevin Warsh. Mr. Kevin Warsh has now taken over as the Federal Reserve Chairman, gave his first press conference on Wednesday, and was masterful. One file card, basically no notes, one little file card. Guy's a real expert, unlike Jay Powell. And Warsh is just very confidence building. And he's going to do a bunch of things, and we'll talk about that over the course of the show. But one thing he wants to do is make sure the inflation rate, which has been above the Fed's target for 5 years, the last 5 years, which is why interest rates are too high, he's going to bring the inflation rate down. He's not going to fiddle with interest rates right now. But price stability is his goal. He's going to end, this is so important, what the Fed calls forward guidance. You know what that means? That means the chairman of the Fed and members of the Federal Reserve Board and presidents of the regional reserve banks yap too much. So investors and ordinary folks, when numbers come out, you know, like good numbers come out, the economy is doing very, very well right now. That's the key point. It's growing at better than 3% across the board. Tremendous business expansion. Stock market is roaring. Profits are strong. Productivity is strong. All of it's good. But, you know, people listen to these Federal Reserve people yapping, and they're going to, every time good news comes out, they threaten to raise interest rates and take it away. And that has to stop. That has to stop. And Warsh said that plainly and clearly. In fact, he didn't even cast his ballot. It's called Dots for the economy. And he believes you can have strong economic growth without inflation. There's no trade-off between low unemployment and inflation. And it's a breath of fresh air. We'll talk more about Kevin Warsh, who was a very good friend of mine and a smart thinker and a breath of fresh air at the Fed. Stay with us, folks. I'm Kudlow. We're going to do some politics on the other side of this break, okay? We'll be right back.
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17: I'm Ted Lindner. Vice President J.D. Vance has arrived in Switzerland for talks with Iran, set to begin today following their signing of a 60-day memorandum of agreement. Fox's Chanley Painter.
18: They're aimed at reaching a long-term peace agreement and resolving key questions about the future of Iran's nuclear program.
17: The meeting will be mediated by Pakistani and Qatari officials. Los Angeles officials declaring a state of emergency Saturday in response to a massive warehouse fire that broke out last week. L.A. Mayor Karen Bass explaining what the next step is once first responders put out the blaze.
19: Moving the toxic materials away from here and disposing of them in a way that we will avert a major environmental disaster.
17: No injuries have been reported. A special particle pollution advisory from the South Coast Air Quality Management District remains in effect till 12:30 this afternoon. 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
4: Mix of sun and clouds for this first day of summer and Father's Day. Showers and thunderstorms will be building up through the afternoon and evening hours. High today in the mid-80s. You scattered showers tonight, otherwise partly cloudy, low 73. Scattered showers and thunderstorms tomorrow. I'm Georgia WeatherNet meteorologist KJ Allen.
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8: All right, so welcome back. We got we're going to talk some politics, including Iran, but there's other stuff, too. We got Ben Ferguson, who was just on Kayleigh McEnany's show on Fox News. Ben is the host of the Ben Ferguson podcast, co-host of the Verdict with Ted Cruz podcast, and all-around hard-working guy. Ben, thank you. We're waiting for...
9: Hey, that's the fastest turnaround, my friend, I could give you there. Like, you know,
8: you're terrific.
9: Off TV, straight to my favorite radio show. How are you?
8: No, you're terrific. You really are something. We're trying to find Concha. I don't know what happened to him. He's out there someplace. He'll probably call in. What were you talking about? The waiting pool argument and people are attacking Trump? What is that? What was that all about?
9: This story has got amazing. So CNN has done, like, they went to the reflecting pool. They got a sample of water, and the media company that says they're the most, quote, trusted name in news Googled the closest pool store to where they are and then dropped off a sample of the pool water to get tested for algae. I'm not making this up. And now they're telling to trust a 15-year-old kid making $15 an hour as their expert, all because they're afraid of the algae. By the way, no one swims in that in the reflecting pool. You're not allowed to. Like,
8: right.

0: Yeah, it is embarrassing. And what's the latest on the whole ballroom business? Yeah. Congress is fighting
1: Trump
0: it.
1: Everybody wants to make it better?
0: Yeah, yeah. And he wants to make it high security, too, as I understand it.
1: Yeah. Here's the other thing that's really interesting about the ballroom to me. Donald Trump is doing things that he is not going to benefit from in his presidency, right? So this ballroom is something he believes puts America in a better standing. It gives safety and security of future presidents. Many of them, I'm sure, will be Democrats because we see the ebbs and flows of politics throughout history. This ballroom is a ballroom that will be used by other presidents far more than it will ever be used by Donald Trump. And yet they hate it because he's doing it. By the way, if you're selfish and you're the president, do you really want a massive construction project at the White House? Probably not. While you're living there, you'd want to kick that can down the road to somebody else. But Donald Trump understood there was a huge need. We need to have more controlled events there. Too many people are trying to kill presidents, and specifically me. We had another threat against the president at the White House during the UFC fight we found out about. Thank goodness a brave mother turned in her son and unraveled the whole thing. But this is another example of Donald Trump. Air Force One's another example of this. He's not going to get the big benefit of that plane, but he did the thing that other people wouldn't do because they didn't want to deal with it. And so I go back to this ballroom. We should have a safe place. It shouldn't be at a hotel where there's now been multiple assassination attempts, one against Reagan, now this one against Donald Trump. We need controlled environments because the left has become so crazy they want to kill this president no matter what.
0: Joe Concha is here, I hear, Fox News contributor, my pal, WABC radio host of the Joe Concha Show. He's 9 to 10 p.m. nightly. And Sundays, 11 a.m. to 12 noon. Another hard worker. Hard worker. Joe, you're not going to swim in the reflecting pool, are you?
2: I wasn't planning on it, you know. people don't do that. I think not since the movie Forrest Gump did anybody ever go in that water at all.
0: Not since Wilbur Mills.
2: Or Wilbur Mills.
0: And Fanny Fox.
2: So we have some precedent, but you got to go back many, many, many, many years. So the fact that CNN has now paid more attention, and ABC News for that matter, and every other broadcast network has paid attention more to this algae, and they appear to be pro-algae. Like Donald Trump, the TDS is so bad, they're now pro-algae, right? It's like being pro-pineapple on pizza. Like there are certain things you really shouldn't support. But they've reported on this more than, say, the massive fraud in Minnesota, in California, more than the assassination attempts that we've just been talking about. So it's all, if it's bad for Trump, it's good for the media, I guess, except their media, at this point, their ratings, they have more staffers than they have viewers at this point. So I'm not sure this whole tact is working. But at this point, we're well past ridiculous. We're now at ludicrous at this point as far as the coverage of this reflecting pool and the ballroom and the UFC fights. They're swinging every bad pitch, Larry.
0: Yeah, you know, but Ben's other point is really important. Trump is doing things that won't benefit him. It'll benefit future presidents. It's very safe. It's very selfless. Okay? Now, he may want to put his name on it, but it's still, it's very, add, by the way, Air Force One, the airplane, fixing up of the White House, the ballroom, all this stuff. It's selfless stuff, Joe. And, of course, they won't give him credit for it. Most of the media won't give him credit. I think Fox News gives him credit. And I think Newsmax, some of the more conservative ones, Breitbart. But the fact remains, he's doing stuff that will benefit. And you guys may not agree with this, but one of my arguments, too, here is Iran. You know, imperfect as this MOU is, and I know Ben doesn't like it, Joe. I don't know what your view is. But Iran, we've so crippled Iran that the next presidents are not going to have to worry about Iran, whatever the final deal looks like. They are crippled. So I'm just adding all this stuff up. Trump is trying to make things better. Imagine that.
2: Yeah, I think that. Yeah, go ahead, Ben. I'm sorry. Take it away.
1: No, I was going to say, I think the biggest thing with this president is there's a genuine trust here from the American people that he's going to take on the hard issues. He's not afraid to do it. I also think part of this comes back to the assassination attempt when they shot him. I think he understands in a real way that that could have been that last moment. And he is going to do things for this country that are really hard and not easy. Most politicians will make the easy choice. They'll kick the can down the road. They don't want to deal with deficit issues. They don't want to deal with Social Security. They don't want to deal with Trump accounts. They don't want to deal.

0: With waste, fraud, and abuse, because it makes too many congressmen, senators angry with what they're dealing with in their district, and they don't want to upset their donors, right? This president has made it clear that for whatever time he still has left on earth in this presidency, he is going to do these tough things. The Iran thing and the deal, I don't like the deal that J.D. Vance gave him, but I do know that I trust this president to bomb Iran if he needs to, and he's made it clear as long as he's the president, they will never get a nuclear weapon, period, full stop.
1: Right. I think that's exactly right. And it's a good way to look at it. Joe, I don't know how the midterms are going to play out. Mm-hmm. But I think Trump is not obsessed by it. But I think Trump, as Ben is portrayed, Trump wants to do, good things for the country. Foreign policy, economic policy, security policy at home, border policy, ICE policy. He just wants to, he's not running again. And people shouldn't forget that. Now, I hope the GOP can hang on, but the fact remains, I don't think Trump, he wants to do the right thing, and he's asking the Republican Party to take his talking points and run with it. And I think if they do, on all these issues, including Iran, by the way, where oil prices have come down, gas prices have come down, blah, blah, blah. I think the GOP would do great. Trump's trying to lay out the talking points. He's very selfless. It's up to the party to carry it and run with the ball. That's what I'm saying.
2: Precisely. When he said that, the affordability crisis is a hoax, everybody in media ran with that as saying, Trump is saying that, things aren't unaffordable right now for some folks? Of course not. And J.D. Vance explained this on The View, where he said he was talking about the hoax that Republicans are to blame for this. And I think this is what Republicans have to do if they want to win these midterms. You got to go on the offensive and remind people that Democrats had power for 4 years. And the way they wanted to lower inflation was through the Inflation Reduction Act, which Biden admitted was just really another version of the Green New Deal. And then inflation went to 9%, the highest it's been since Raiders of the Lost Ark with Harrison Ford was a thing, 1981, 82. So you got to say, if you want to trust those people again, who put us in this position in the first place, all right, fine. If you like 9% over 3% inflation, vote for those guys. And you're right about Trump in terms of doing things that he thinks will have a lasting, not legacy for him, but just in general, to have peace in the Middle East. Mm-hmm. And this is the closest I think we've come, only because Oman and the UAE and Saudi Arabia and Bahrain, all these countries are now on our side. Mm-hmm. And Iran is completely isolated. And to Ben's point, if Iran even remotely tries to restart their nuclear program again, unlike with Obama, this is the difference here. Trump, as he said, if they misbehave, will bomb the hell out of them.
1: Yeah.
2: And I think if we have a J.D. Vance or Marco Rubio, they'll do the same thing because we own the skies, and they know that. So I don't think they're ever going to restart this nuclear program again, or if they do, they're screwed. So I think that's the difference here. The deal isn't perfect, of course, but I think with Iran, you're never going to get a perfect deal. But as long as gas prices come down, as you say, Larry, I don't know what Democrats run on at this point, besides Trump is bad, and we're here, this time we're really here to save democracy. It didn't work in 2024. It's not going to work now.
1: I mean, look at them, Ben. What have the Dems learned? I mean, they're still for open borders. They hate ICE. They're more on the side of the illegal immigrants. That's really still a major, major point. They can't run on... The economy is functioning very, very well. People like the bad man. The economy is doing great, number after number. You're probably growing 3-4% right now. Other issues, they want to raise taxes everywhere. They want to overregulate everywhere. Look at the California. California politics is all about taxing wealthy and successful people. Come to New York, the same issue there. What have they learned? What's changed since they lost the last time around?
0: Nothing. Go back to this week. There was an interesting poll that came out that said, lower than ever, Democrats are not going to display the American flag on July 4th. This is to celebrate the 250th birthday of this country. Mm. It's at 24%.
1: Yeah.
0: Okay. You have an entire party now that genuinely has disdain for America. And why have they indoctrinated that in our kids, in our schools, and in our colleges? Because they fundamentally believe that America is evil. They want us to be Marxist, socialists, and communists. And they're now running those candidates. They're not running off of keep it simple, stupid, policies of lower taxes and helping people. I also think the Republicans need to also go back to the core here and remind people of what every Democrat voted against. They voted against, okay, the biggest tax in my lifetime decrease and keeping that Trump tax cuts. They wanted to have the largest tax increase in American history, and they wanted to take more of your money than they've ever taken before. And you have their names, you have a date, you have when they voted for it, and Republicans that are running need to remind them. If Donald Trump wasn't president, and if the Republicans aren't in control, be clear, you're going to give another 10 to 25% of what you make to the Democratic Party, to Washington, D.C. They're going to take your money. He needs to go out there and remind people that this is an administration that gave you no tax on
1: $5 trillion.
0: Gave you no tax, no tax on overtime. If you talk to anybody that makes tips or overtime, they will tell you that this has been transformative to their budget, and now they feel like they can get ahead because of hard work. They're not penalized from overtime. They're being incentivized to take it.
1: Got it. I want to talk about, take a quick break, fellas. Appreciate it. I want to talk about the voting rights and reconciliation, because when the GOP runs on these tax and growth issues, they do very well. But the Senate's not doing anything. The House is not much better. Anyway, Joe Concha, Fox News, and WABC. Joe is 9 to 10 p.m. every night here on WABC, and Sundays 11 a.m. to 12 noon. Ben Ferguson, host of the Ben Ferguson podcast, co-host of Verdict with Ted Cruz. By the way, Ted Cruz is a smart fellow, might run for president someday. I'm still Kudlow. We'll be right back, folks.
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3: 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This is the update on real estate with Suzanne Miller of the Miller Report.
6: 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Fannie Mae is the largest buyer of mortgages in the United States. So what's Fannie Mae predicting? The 30-year rate will hold steady at around 6.3% for the rest of this year. And in 2027, maybe it'll go to 6.2%. In short, they don't predict much change over the next 2 years. So if you've been looking to buy a home and waiting for the rates to come down, think again. It doesn't look like it's happening soon. Just make sure if you're buying a home, there's no pre-penalty clause in your mortgage so that if you do want to buy now and you do want to get a mortgage, you can pay it off. Never bet against New York. I'm Suzanne Miller.
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1: So we're talking some politics. 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
1: And Ben Ferguson podcast, and co-host of The Verdict with Ted Cruz. You know, I'm a big friend and supporter of Ted Cruz down through the years. And Ben, I hope he runs for president. Just saying. I just hope he at some point throws his hat in the ring, because he's my kind of free market, supply side, pro-growth, constitutionalist guy. You know what I mean? Across the board. And people forget that in the delegates, he finished second in 2016. Now, some people forget that. They should not forget that. He's a very smart guy.
0: Yeah, he's right now. I think one of the things that's really been interesting about probably losing that race is how he rededicated himself to America First issues.
1: Yep.
0: He's leading on AI, and that's something he said, we cannot let China win. He understands that China's a threat to our economy. With cryptocurrency, that's another issue where he says America must lead on these types of issues.
1: Yep.
0: And one of the coolest things I think is going to be his biggest legacy point, it may not be the most sexy, and I reminded him when it happened, is those Trump accounts. He was the one that got that done for those Trump accounts. He worked incredibly hard on that to get it done, and that's going to transform an entire generation. So I'm with you. I hope at some point he gets a shot again. But I do think the leadership role that he's played since losing that's been pretty incredible in the Senate.
1: You know, I loved, just as an aside, I loved sitting next to him in meetings, either in the Oval or in the Roosevelt Room with the president, because Ted and I were like the total free market guys in the room. You know, I'm not going to name names, but there's a lot of wobbles in the GOP on these issues. Right? No names. I'm just saying, but talk about freedom, free enterprise, free markets, even international stuff. And also, he's a brilliant constitutionalist. You know, he and Mike Lee and a couple others, he could easily be a Supreme Court justice. I don't know if he's going to run. I haven't talked to him. I wanted him to think about it last time, but he had to win in Texas. So we'll see. Yeah. But he's a smart guy.
0: We'll see.
1: I want Joe Concha. We were talking before the break, though, about key issues. Democrats have learned nothing. I just wanted to revisit this Save America, the voting rights.
2: Mm-hmm.
1: They've got to do something here. Don't you think the Senate and the House, I mean, they've got to bring it to votes or figure out how to get it into reconciliation, which can be done. There's people like Marsha Blackburn, and there's a gal, I don't remember her name, from North Dakota, congresswoman, who's got good ideas, you know, funding some kind of voter photo ID / citizenship would fit into reconciliation. In fact, Joe, they need a big fat bill. Because that growth, people, John McLaughlin has polled on this, cut spending, you know, go after the corruption, withdraw the funds from these health accounts, and go for Save America, put some more tax relief. What's wrong with them? They can't seem to get anything together this spring.
2: And Larry, they have a nice, juicy example that just happened in California to point to say, this is why we need to get this done. Because we still don't have a final tally of votes in the mayor's race or that governor's race. We know who's advancing. But again, India can count votes, okay? 640 million of them. And by breakfast the next day, you know the results. And we can't do simple elections in mayor races in California or governor races for that matter, where we won't know until July 4th what the final tally is. So yeah, there it is. You want more of that? Fine. Or you pass this act. I think the problem that the GOP has is that will they ever get Murkowski, Collins, Tillis, and McConnell on board? Because even with reconciliation, they still don't have a majority vote if those four, for whatever reason, keep voting against it. I know why Tillis is, because he's leaving and wants to really just hit Trump the way McCain did with the Obamacare thumbs down, right? So I think that that's where it is. I want to know why those four, or at least three, especially McConnell, won't vote for this if it does get to reconciliation, because that still doesn't guarantee this thing passes. It's on them, not so much Thune or the Republican Party at this point. But yeah, if they don't pass this, then the midterms aren't going to go as well as they should, because it's the one thing that people want more than anything. And currently the GOP has the House, the Senate, and the White House. You would think they could get it done. Democrats would figure out a way. Republicans still stepping on their own rake, so to speak.
1: Yeah, it's a hard sell. I know. It's a hard sell for those guys. They're very intransigent. But I think you should at least talk about it. People should talk about it. Yeah, go ahead, Ben.
0: No, to Joe's point, like, he's absolutely right. The biggest problem the Republicans have right now is you have a bunch of disgruntled, angry, cranky Republicans in the Senate who just now hate Donald Trump because they lost their primary, and they're not going to budge because they hate him. And that's not serving the American people. There's nothing more bipartisan right now in the legislature than the SAVE Act. Like, Americans want safe and secure elections. So if you're not going to lead on that issue, and you mentioned the names, I mean, Thune said it this week in a private meeting, apparently, that got leaked. He's like, dude, I got a problem. I got four or five people that just hate Donald Trump. They're not going to do anything to help Donald Trump. And they are obsessed with Donald Trump instead of what the American people are saying.
1: Well, I think the solution is let Trump be Trump. Just talk about it. Talk about the issues. He will do that, too. He'll have a superhuman campaign. Anyway, Joe Concha, thank you. Ben Ferguson, thank you. You're both terrific stuff. I appreciate it. Folks, we'll take a break, and on the other side, we're going to do some economics with our new Central Bank Fed chairman and how strong the economy is. I'm Kudlow. Please stick around. Much more to come.
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17: Talks in Switzerland. I'm Ted Lindner, Fox News Vice President J.D. Vance in Switzerland for those peace talks with Iran. Fox's Trey Yingst has got the latest for us this morning.
18: High-level diplomatic talks are set to take place today in Switzerland, aimed at solidifying the memorandum of understanding and entering into the next phase of negotiations. Vice President J.D. Vance is joined by special envoys Witkoff and Kushner to move these talks forward. On the American side, Iran's parliament speaker, Mohammad Khalibaf, and the country's foreign minister, Abbas Argachi will represent the Iranian side. The issue of Lebanon remains a major sticking point. Five Israeli soldiers were killed by Hezbollah in the course of 48 hours over the weekend. The Israelis responded with heavy airstrikes across southern Lebanon. Now, in response, the Iranians claim they are closing the Strait of Hormuz.
19: The U.S. military disputing Iran's claims, saying that the strait remains open. Meanwhile, President Trump threatening to impose tolls on the Strait of Hormuz if a deal is not made. New video released in the fatal stabbing of Texas teen Austin Metcalf. Earlier this month, Carmelo Anthony was sentenced to 35 years in prison. Fox's Sarah Legre has more details for us.
20: We had strict media guidelines inside the courtroom when covering this case, but now that it's all over, this evidence out in the open, we not only have that video, but we're also hearing the 911 calls made shortly after that attack. I mean, it takes you right back to those chaotic first moments. You could hear the confusion and the urgency as students and staff just rushed in to help. The release video also shows some grainy surveillance video from the day of that deadly confrontation. The video appears to show a brief confrontation lasting seconds before Anthony running away from the area, moving through the bleachers and out onto the track.
19: Anthony will potentially be eligible for parole after half of his 35-year sentence is served. He was assigned a new attorney to appeal his murder conviction. 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
19: At least one person has died. Over 1,700 other people have been evacuated after a fire broke out at a Dominican Republic resort. Fox's Jeff Paul with more.
33: Authorities launched an investigation as they try to figure out how this fire started. And the nearly 1,700 tourists who were evacuated now have to figure out what they're going to do next. And the fire was sparked on Friday at the Viva Dominicus Beach Wyndham Resort in the popular tourist town of Bayabia. Thick black smoke blanketed the area as flames soared just feet away from the crystal clear waters along the Caribbean coast. Crews even using drones equipped with water hoses to try to put out that massive fire. While the exact cause of the fire is under review. Officials in the Dominican Republic say strong winds are partly responsible, but they also say the fire moved so quickly because many of the roofs at this particular resort were made with a dry palm leaf material called canna.
19: Local media reports the one fatal victim was an Italian tourist, many of those evacuated placed in nearby hotels. A man accused of running a $1.2 billion Medicaid fraud conspiracy arrested in the Philippines and brought back to the U.S., Federal Trade Commission Chairman Andrew Ferguson on Fox's Saturday in America, accusing the Biden administration of letting the man get away.
34: They found plenty of time to arrest people playing outside of abortion clinics, but instead they let this guy run away with all of his money outside of the country. We got him in just a couple months thanks to the hard work of Kash Patel and the vice president's task force, and that's why this matters.
19: This comes amid a government crackdown on fraud, which has also uncovered a federal employee who stole millions from COVID relief programs. More World Cup action yesterday with the Netherlands routing Sweden 5-1. Germany scoring a late winner to beat Ivory Coast 2-1. Ecuador and Curacao battling to a scoreless draw. Japan shutting out Tunisia 4-0. Four more matches are set for today. Watch all the action on Fox, FS1, and the Fox One app. I'm Ted Lindner. This is Fox News.
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2: Mix of sun and clouds for this first day of summer and Father's Day. Showers and thunderstorms will be building up through the afternoon and evening hours. High today in the mid-80s. Few scattered showers tonight, otherwise partly cloudy, low 73. Scattered showers and thunderstorms tomorrow. I'm Georgia WeatherNet meteorologist KJ Allen.
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0: It's the Larry Kudlow Show. 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
1: And we've got a new monetary sheriff in town, Kevin Warsh, giving a masterful presentation at his first press conference on Wednesday. I know he's a personal friend of mine for many, many years, but he's a good thinker. This guy is a good thinker, and he knows his stuff. And one thing I want to note is he had one little file card, index card. That's all he used for his press conference. The other guy, Jay Powell, used to come in with these big three-ring notebooks and, little yellow tabs to annotate stuff because he didn't know his stuff. And Warsh has been teaching school, business school at Stanford for years, and he worked at the Fed as a governor, and he was in the White House National Economic Council. Anyway, it was a very refreshing change, and I want to talk about what it means with John Carney, Breitbart News editor for economics and finance, and co-author of the daily Breitbart Business Digest. Terrific read, folks. You should get it. And my pal E.J. Antoni, who's economist and senior fellow at Unleash Prosperity and the Heritage Foundation, two stars. Gentlemen, thank you. John Carney, kick it off, because you're right. One of the things he wants, and he's going to get this, too much Federal Reserve yapping. So the numbers come out. And the number doesn't matter, right? If it's retail sales, a great number. Industrial production, the economy is really kicking in here. But the point is, people don't care about the numbers. They care what the Fed thinks the numbers mean. So I'm arguing that under Warsh, good news could be good news again, which is what Trump wants. But I think this yapping idea is very, very important.
2: I think that's absolutely right. What Kevin Warsh really wants to do is get away from this. There's a very circular thing that's been going on for a while now, where markets try to figure out what does this mean to the Fed,
1: right,
2: and then the Fed looks to markets for signals about what the data means. That's totally circular. It's very unhelpful. And what Kevin said, because the reporters seemed super confused by his saying, "I won't give forward guidance," and what he said is, I think people should look at we're all looking at the same data. Instead of trying to guess what is the latest words from the Fed mean, let's say what's actually going on with the economy and make decisions based on that.
1: That's a really important point. I call them flyover Reserve Bank presidents, regional Reserve Bank presidents, and they all have something to say, and they get covered in the media, and they shouldn't. I mean, they just shouldn't, and they ought to keep their yap shut. And he didn't even cast his vote on the dot plot, which is part of the, future guidance, forward guidance baloney. I mean, EJ, here's the thing. You tell me if I'm wrong, but I'm looking at these numbers, and the economy is kicking in. And even then, like the GDP now is whatever it is, 3%. I think that's going to be short, low. Oil prices are coming down. Gasoline prices are coming down. By the way, $3.95 gas, AAA, it's going to fall all the way toward $3, where it was a year ago when oil was $75 like it is today. You've got a terrific economy. Don't let the Fed spoil it. And here's the other point. He said you can have growth and low inflation price stability coexisting. So the Phillips curve is dead. Now, we've tried to kill it many times. But that's another major reform, EJ. Let people decide for themselves how the economy is, and the Fed shouldn't take away the punch bowl just because the economy is strong. Those are huge reforms right there.
3: Absolutely, Larry. And I think part of the irony here is the fact that he has sent a very clear signal to all of the reporters and market participants broadly regarding monetary policy that he is not a Keynesian, that he doesn't believe in that Keynesian fallacy of the trade-off between unemployment and inflation. And yet, what is everyone talking about in the media? Is he a hawk? Is he a dove? Right? They're talking about how, he's a hawk in dove's clothing, and they use all these other silly analogies, but they're missing the whole point, Larry, which is that he is neither a hawk nor a dove, because that whole distinction is part of that very same Keynesian fallacy. He does not believe that just because the economy is growing, that it's somehow going to cause prices to rise. In fact, it does the opposite. During the period of this nation's history, when we had our highest levels of sustained economic growth, that's basically the period from the end of the Civil War until the Fed was created in 1913. During that time, you didn't have any inflation at all. Mm. You might have had some inflation a year here or a year there. But if you look at over that entire period of time, prices actually fell a fraction of a percent per annum on average. And again, that was the time when we had our fastest sustained levels of economic growth. So once more, this whole idea that there is somehow a trade-off between unemployment and inflation, that somehow you have to kill a strong economy so that prices don't rise too quickly, right, it's utter nonsense, and he understands that.
1: You know, I'm looking at some of these numbers. On the supply side, for example, manufacturing over the last 3 months is growing at 4% at an annual rate. That is very big. Business equipment investment, CapEx, which is really the seed corn for future growth, 9.7% at an annual rate last 3 months. Now, demand side, retail sales growing last 3 months, core sales 8.7%. Year on year, 6.3. Those are big numbers. Now, John Carney, inflation, he wants price stability. He made that point several times because the Jay Powell hadn't hit the target in 5 years, the 2% target. So what do you expect the Fed will do here, given the fact that the economy is humming and they want, you know, the new chairman wants to get back to the 2% target, John? How does this play out?
2: So I think the Fed doesn't move rates, and also refreshingly, because this is what we've been talking about, doesn't communicate too much about what their next move is going to be. I think instead what Kevin is going to do is actually use this time to do some reforms about the way the Fed looks at things. Mm-hmm. So and he should use his press conferences to discuss that. One of the things that he has said in the past, and I think he could make this even clearer now that he's Fed chairman, is a lot of the measures that we undertook during the financial crisis, things like giving forward guidance, having the Fed tell everybody what they're going to do next, the giant balance sheet at the Federal Reserve, the ample reserve regime where they pay interest on reserves and they don't really actually have a reserve requirement anymore, all of that was supposed to be temporary. The theories behind them were what you do when interest rates are zero and you can't go any lower, so you know, you do quantitative easing, you do forward communication. As he said actually a year ago, he said, these are not appropriate for normal times. Mm. So I think, you know, in a sense, that's what he's trying to do, is bring us back to normalcy. And it's going to take the market and, frankly, the media a little while to adjust to that. They're used to having the Fed hold their hand. There was no excuse for doing it anymore, but they kept doing it.
1: Didn't really do very much for growth, EJ, when you think about it. Really, since the year 2000, we've grown subpar. We used to grow, as you mentioned before, actually long-term growth in this country's been 3.5% per year after inflation, with virtually no inflation. So we haven't had that in the last 25 years. I think that Kevin Warsh is acutely sensitive to that. He wants growth with low inflation. So let the supply side run. I mean, actually, isn't he going to get a break, EJ? You got gasoline prices going to be coming down quite a bit. Energy deflation is going to help him, isn't it?
3: Yeah, I think so, Larry. And you know, look, you and John bring up such a great point with things like the balance sheet and how the Fed created all of these extraordinary measures and now is trying to continue them into ordinary times. And what that does is it basically doesn't allow you to return to ordinary monetary conditions. And tying into your comment on the slow economic growth that we have had since the Fed started doing all of this, which you're absolutely right, I think a big part of the reason for that is the Fed has been starving the private market for capital, because now the private sector has to compete with the Fed for loanable funds. In other words, what the Fed has been doing, one of the things the Fed has been doing, is paying financial institutions to not lend money, or maybe more specifically, to lend their money to the Fed. You have all of these banks that now park literally trillions of dollars at the Fed instead of lending it out to the private sector, and the Fed is paying them a risk-free rate of return. So why wouldn't they do that? But again, that means that capital is not being put to work in the productive private sector. It's not going into machines, to plant, to equipment. It's not going into things, even non-tangibles, like software. And that, once more, that is starving the private sector for capital.
1: So they have to
3: That is a big contributor to the slow economic growth.
1: They've got to deregulate, John Carney, deregulate bank reserve policy. In a sense, Warsh is really kind of a follower. You know, you mentioned George Shultz, who I know very well and was a mentor to Kevin Warsh out at Stanford. You're going to have some monetary discipline on the balance sheet. That's very important. And to hold down the monetary aggregates, that's very important. So you're not going to have these wild swings, you know, 30% growth in M2 and then falling down to zero, that which is crazy. But you have to deregulate, too. You're going to have to let banks, you know, let treasuries qualify as reserves again. That would help solve the problem. Don't worry about, you know, if there's no Fed, if there's no reserve requirements, there's no overnight reserve market. So you got to let the banks have more, you know, give them more capital without penalizing them for it. So the Fed should get rid of their treasuries and mortgage back. Let the banks hold that stuff if they want to hold it.
2: That's right. I think that this, the enormous balance sheet of, and one of the points I was trying to make is that the when you read about these things, it sounds very interconnected, but it's all one. And EJ was hitting on this. It's about trying to get out of the dark ages of the crisis period and move us into a more modern, frankly, but also more traditional at the same time, way of doing central banking. Again, even I've done all the reading into the theory about how, why we ended up with the enormous bank, the central bank balance sheet, why they started doing forward communication. And it was all about the crisis. It was not meant to be applied when you have interest rates at 3.5 or 4%. This was what you do when interest rates got to zero. But like many things, there's sort of an inertia. Once you put this practice into place, it's hard to get rid of it. And the rationale for it kept changing. They kept coming up with new reasons why they needed to do it. And I love that Kevin just said, I'm not doing it. And he made good on it by not putting in the dot. No more dots.
1: I know. He didn't have his own dot. That's just a great move. But that's a signal to everybody else. And he was very collegial and, you know, humble. He didn't jam anything down. He was very, you can see the teacher in him. He's been teaching business school, I don't know, for a dozen years out at Stanford. You could see how that rubbed off so beautifully in that press conference. All right, let's take a quick break. John Carney, Breitbart, EJ Antoni, Heritage, and Unleash Prosperity. When I come back, we're going to talk about interest rates and the economy. Where's it going? I'm Kudlow. We'll be right back.
0: This is the Larry Kudlow Show. This is Moving America. Here's Jake Novak.
4: Tesla is making a comeback in a big way in Europe. New Tesla registrations soared by 655%. No, that's not a typo. Up 655% last month in France alone. Tesla's numbers are measured more reliably by registration data, so that's the number to look at. Those registrations tanked in 2024 and 2025 on the continent as buyers revolted against Musk's pro-Trump politics. But there's politics, and then there's money. Soaring gas prices have helped Europeans rearrange their priorities. The average price of 1 gallon of gasoline in France is now $8.30. And while those high prices make an argument for any make of EV, Tesla remains the most nimble and competitive electric car maker in the world. That includes Tesla's ability to adjust prices instantly, while the other major automakers take months to do that. When Musk's unpopularity emerged, Tesla lowered prices quickly, but now an adjustment higher may be in the works. With Movin' America, I'm Jake Novak.
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5: The Tony Awards can have a major financial impact on Broadway. Time will tell if this year's best revival, Ragtime, will break box office records, or if Schmigadoon's Tony for Best New Musical will ensure it's a hit. It'll certainly influence what tourists buy tickets for, but not all the time. Sure, winning 11 Tonys helped Hamilton break all kinds of records, but Wicked proved a Tony isn't everything. It lost Best Musical, yet went on to become one of the highest grossing and longest running Broadway shows ever. Taylor Swift's original song, I Knew It, I Knew You, for Pixar's Toy Story 5, became the biggest country single of 2026 and the largest first-day soundtrack single in Apple's history. It was also the most streamed country song in a single day by a female artist on Spotify. And I remembered I loved you, came back when it mattered, I saw you, standing there in the light of the... Cooper Lawrence, Entertainment News, Worldwide News Network, New York.
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1: So we're talking about the new Fed chairman, Kevin Warsh. A breath of fresh air, change in so many policies. John Carney of Breitbart, E.J. Antoni of Unleash Prosperity, Committee to Unleash Prosperity and Heritage. Fellas, I was looking at this morning's Wall Street Journal. Regulators spoke. So Michelle Bowman spoke at a Bank of America dinner, I guess Wednesday evening after their meeting. And this is like becoming a big deal. Nick Timiraos, of course. But let me see. 1, 2, 3, 4, 5. You have to get to the sixth paragraph of the story where it says it isn't clear if Bowman, who supervises banks for the Fed, violated those rules by attending the dinner. The policy adopted in 2011 by the rate setting FOMC reaffirmed each year is silent on how those rules are enforced. Big deal, John. Big deal. You know, Bowman's a Trump appointee. I know her very well. Helped her get the spot as the head supervisor, vice chair. This is just one of these made up things. And one more. I'm going to just do one. Also by Tim Reyes. Warsh's first task is to assess the AI boom. All right. What to do about it? The economy he inherited can be read two ways. And they turn on the artificial intelligence build out, pumping demand into the economy. Electricity, data centers, chips. I mean, what? That's not, I mean, none of this is all makeup stuff. Nonsense. Go ahead, John. I want you to both comment on it. The economy is booming, supply and demand. It's widespread. It's not just AI boom. I mean, how about price stability? How about the balance sheet shrinkage? How about forward guidance that we've been talking about? No. Warsh's first task is to assess the AI boom? Really?
7: I agree with you on both points here. The Bowman thing seems ridiculous. When they quote a couple people who had been at this dinner. She didn't say anything about monetary policy. I can't see any. She was there with a couple, career Fed officials were there as well. I don't see any, I think this is a non-story. And that story about the AI boom, as you said, it talks about pumping up demand, and it really overlooks the thing that's really happening, which is a massive supply-side expansion of U.S. capacity.
1: That's right.
7: That's the way Kevin's going to look at it. If people are reporting on the way Kevin Warsh is what he's doing, they need to at least understand his framework. He's looking at this as a supply side boom, not about excess demand.
1: That's exactly right. EJ, I'm sorry we've gone short because we went long in the first segment. But EJ, we're going to have some energy. I want to come back to this energy deflation. Strait of Hormuz opening up. It's going to really, you're going to get negative CPI prints in the next several months. By the way, John Carney may be right. It could start in June, but certainly July, August, September, EJ. That's a big boost to everything. Maybe even bring rates down. Hello? 10 seconds? No? Can't. All right. We're dead. It's my fault. You guys are wonderful. We went too long in the first segment. Anyway, John Carney, Breitbart News, EJ Antoni, Unleash Prosperity. I'm Kudlow. We're going to talk to Ambassador Robert O'Brien about Iran in...
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2: I'm your host, Rick Hughes, and for the next few minutes, please stick with me. It won't be long. Just about 30 minutes of inspiration, motivation, a kind of education, and absolutely no manipulation, because we don't try to con people. We're not going to ask you for money. We're not going to solicit funds. We're not going to try to sell you anything. We just want to give you something, and that's called the Word of God. We want to give you the Word of God to help you verify and hopefully identify God's plan for your life. If this is your first time to hear the Flotline Show, you'll be hearing something a little different. You might not have heard it before. But FLOT stands for Forward Line of Troops. And what we like to teach on this particular radio show is there's a main line of resistance you can put in your soul based on the Word of God. If you learn it and use it, it acts like a main line of resistance to stop the outside sources of adversity before they ever become the inside source of stress. That's why we say adversity is always inevitable. But of course, stress is optional. It's up to you. So having a flight line in your soul is critical, and we'll talk more about that. But today is Dad's Day, Father's Day. I'd like to say congratulations to all your daddies that are doing your job in regards to your family. I promise you, great dads are a wonderful thing, but it's not easy to be the dad God wants you to be. Let's take a look at old Joshua in the Bible. You remember Joshua? The son of Nun, the tribe of Ephraim. He was born in Egypt as a Hebrew slave, same as Moses, same time. And he apparently linked up with Moses when Moses and Aaron returned after they got out of there and came back to seek the release of Israel from Egyptian slavery. Joshua was the man selected by God to be the successor to Moses, and he ruled Israel for 52 years, Moses only 40. But Joshua ruled Israel for 52 years prior to taking leadership. As I said, he was the aide to Moses for 40 years. You might be interested in knowing that when he was 110 years old when he died, Joshua 24:29, and it came to pass after these things that Joshua the son of Nun, the servant of the Lord, died, being 110 years old. That's right out of the scripture. I just read it. So to begin with, let me remind you of what Joshua said before he died. You know, it is appointed that a man wants to die, and after that, the judgment. You and I are going to die. There's no way around it. And I pray that you're prepared for it. I pray that you've trusted the Lord Jesus Christ to be your Savior so that you will have that no more pain, no more tears, no more sorrow, where the old things are passed away and all things become new. That's your eternal life. But without the Lord Jesus Christ, there's no hope for you, because the Bible says, he that believeth not is condemned already, because he has not believed in the only begotten name of the Son of God. So have you made that decision? I hope you have. Have you trusted Christ? I hope you will. Please do. Please do. Do it today. Now, to begin with, let me remind you of what Joshua said before his death. I'm going to read his words to you. Joshua 23:1, and it came to pass a long time after that the Lord had given rest unto Israel from all the enemies around about, that Joshua was waxed old and stricken with age. That means he grew old. He was 110, remember that. After gathering all the elders and the heads of states of Israel, he issued a challenge. That challenge is found in Joshua 23:6. Be ye therefore very courageous to keep and do all that is written in the book of the law of Moses. Do not turn aside therefore to the right or to the left. Joshua 23:6. Be very courageous. Take good heed, therefore, to yourselves that you love the Lord your God, and fear the Lord, and serve him in sincerity and in truth, and put away the gods, which what gods are we talking about? He's talking about putting away the gods that your father served while they're on the other side of the flood and in Egypt, and you serve the Lord. And if it seems evil to you to serve the Lord, then you choose this day who you're going to serve, whether the gods which your father served that were on the other side of the flood or the gods of the Amorites in whose land you dwell. But as for me and my house, we're going to serve the Lord. Those are the words of Daddy Joshua. Be courageous. Love the Lord. Fear the Lord. Serve him in sincerity and truth. In this passage, we're presented with the attitude of Joshua and his household. But there's no doubt, absolutely no doubt in my mind, that Joshua looked upon these Israelites as his children. He had loved and guided them for 52 years after Moses departed. So let's consider what Joshua told the children of Israel as he approached his day of departure. What words was he leaving behind? What did he want them to remember?

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0: 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Listen, we have another special guest. But before we get into that special guest, let me share something with you. One of the fastest, if not the fastest growing industry, is the truck driving industry. And we have right here with us, we're live right here in Sassa, Georgia, at Wealthy Life Academy. And I'm going to let this young lady introduce herself, and then we're going to start talking about what we're going to talk about. How you doing?
1: I'm doing well, Pastor Yaz. My name is Ashley. I am the Director of Office Operations and Student Enrollment here at Wealthy Life Academy, and I'm excited to join you today to more about the Wealthy Life Academy and our CDL training school. Thank you for having us.
0: So listen, let me ask you a question before we get even deeper into that. The truck driving industry is a high industry, right?
1: Yes. It's ever growing.
0: Right. So just to get into a little conversation about Wealthy Life, tell us about Wealthy Life Academy.
1: So Wealthy Life Academy is a CDL training school. We're located here in Sassa, Georgia. We have been operating for actually about to be 5 years. Oh, wow. This coming August will be our 5-year anniversary. We are a CDL training school that will not only prepare you for your future career, but we make sure that you understand what you're about to get into. So we offer different training courses,
0: right.
1: But we also like to keep in touch and make sure that you're meeting your journey and your goals that you initially told us you wanted to meet.
0: Right. And the owner of this establishment, Miss
1: Ann Thomas.
0: Right. And I will be interviewing her at a later date. Now, when we're looking at career, let's say careers. Everybody, first of all, is not college material. Now, education is always good.
1: Yes.
0: But everybody's not, college material or white collar workers. You know what I mean? Mm-hmm. And there are some people, let me tell you something about truck driving. I remember I used to want to be a truck driver. ever since I was a little kid, I think every child have every boy, have desire to want to go on and drive trucks when they was growing up, and I did as well. And I might hop in one of those trucks out there.
1: You still can.
0: Okay.
1: Yes.
0: So when you look at the truck driving industry, let's talk about that for a minute. On the truck driving industry, and who are those qualified candidates of students that come here?
1: So to earn your CDL license in the state of Georgia, you have to be 18 years old. So you can be a fresh, newly graduate from high school and immediately get your CDL license once you turn 18. The only difference between an 18-year-old and a 21-year-old is from the age of 18 to 21, you're only allowed to operate intrastate, which is staying within the state of one particular state. In our case, it would be Georgia. After that individual turns 21, they will then be able to do interstate, which is travel across state lines.
0: So let me ask you this right here. How would you introduce truck driving to a person that never drove trucks before?
1: That's a good question. So for a person that's never driven trucks before, I actually would tell them that obtaining your
0: or in addition to that, or never had a desire or an interest.
1: I'm glad you said it that way, because that's exactly where I was going. You don't have to obtain your CDL license and just only drive trucks. There are a lot of careers that you can use a CDL license with without driving and traveling over the road. For example, we have a student that's in class now. He's actually 18, I think maybe 19 years old. And he says, oh, I don't plan on going over the road. He said, I'm going to work in the mines. And he has a career path that's going to be working, dealing with, I'm not exactly sure what he's going to be doing. Mm-hmm. But he said, dealing with the mines. And he said, the only reason I'm getting my CDL license is because there may be times that I may need to operate that heavy equipment or machinery. Right. But that doesn't mean that he's driving from here or there. He may just be locally right at the warehouse or facility that he's working
0: at.
1: So he said it also, it just gives a better look on my job application if I already have this credential. He said maybe in the future I would consider getting my own truck and then picking my own routes and doing different things.
0: Right.
1: So having your CDL license, you also can become an instructor. You could just say, I only want to teach a class.
0: Gotcha.
1: You have to hold a CDL license for 3 years in order to become a certified instructor. So
0: there's a lot included in getting your CDL license, a lot of benefits. So when you look at the trucking industry, period, it is steady increasing. And not only is it increasing, but a lot of companies, a lot of cities, a lot of states are looking for truck drivers.
1: They are. They are.
0: So tell us about how much money. We're gonna get back to the other part, but tell us how much money is it. Yeah, possible for a truck driver to start off.
1: Well, I always say when it comes to income, the sky is the limit. There is no income cap on how much you can earn. But to start out,
0: I just got my CDL license. I got them. I'm excited. Yep. I'm happy. Now it's time to start making some money.
1: What am
0: I expecting?
1: So on the low end, you probably will start out with about $45,000 per year.
0: Mm-hmm.
1: And it just depends on what company hires you. But let me tell you this part. Besides salary, a lot of companies will reimburse you for your tuition. They'll reimburse you for receiving that training. Really? So when you're once you get your CDL license, the first thing you want to do is start talking to recruiters. Actually, before you get your license, while you're in training, or even before
0: making
1: training,
0: those connections.
1: When you know that that's the career path that you want to go down, you want to start reaching out to those employers to the recruiters.
0: Mm-hmm.
1: And you would just ask them, what are the benefits that I would obtain from your company? Do you do tuition reimbursement? Do they give you a sign-on bonus? A lot of employers will give you a sign-on bonus after you receive your license. They also, besides the typical retirement, health insurance, things of that nature, there are a lot of benefits that you can receive from having a CDL license. But yes, speak to your recruiters. Find out if they will be willing to pay for your CDL license up front.
0: Mm.
1: There are plenty of employers that do that.
0: Especially when they're investing in you, because the trucking industry expound. Listen, I'm looking at your brochure.
1: Mm-hmm.
0: I got a couple of interesting things on here.
1: Okay.
0: One of the things, it says, did you know? Okay. Did you know? Overall, trucking is roughly a $680 billion industry, employing over 7 million employees.
1: Yes. So think about it.
0: Wow.
1: This shirt that you're wearing right now, your your necktie, your microphone. How did you receive it?
0: Right.
1: So everything that we use in the world has to be received through logistics.
0: Mm-hmm.
1: Logistics could be air, water, which is boats, train, or
0: trucking.
1: Mm-hmm. So transportation, all of these things are transported, but one of the most common and standard is trucking, because don't you have to pay extra when you get it shipped overnight?
0: Right.
1: But if you want standard, what is standard shipping, standard delivery? It's coming through a truck driver.
0: Mm-hmm.
1: It's coming from that port, from whatever country, or even if it's in the country, it's coming from a port,
0: right,
1: and it's getting loaded onto a truck,
0: mm-hmm,
1: a semi truck. And then it's going from that facility to another facility. And then another truck comes to that facility and takes it to another facility.
0: So you got truck.
1: So each of those companies have to do what? Employ a CDL licensed driver. The gas, the oil, CDL licensed truck driver.
0: You know, I was, as a matter of fact, one of my good friends I grew up with, on my way here, we was on the phone for about 30 minutes. And he's a truck driver.
1: Mm-hmm.
0: As a matter of fact, he was driving, you know, while we was talking. And I'm gonna get a shout out to Ernest Jr. What's going on, man? And he was telling me, okay, he'd been driving trucks since 1996.
1: Mm.
0: And he was telling me about, his love for, you gotta love it. You know, they've been driving it for since 96.
1: Yes.
0: And he was telling me that, you know, it's good money.
1: Yeah.
0: So what are some of the pros and cons of driving trucks?
1: Well, let's start off with some of those cons, because mm-hmm, everybody always says, well, I know the good stuff. Tell me what I'm not going to like.
0: Mm-hmm.
1: You mentioned that he's been driving since 96, right?
0: Right.
1: He can tell you firsthand the con is, you get addicted to the money.
0: Mm-hmm.
1: No. But
0: well, that was a good conversation. He said the money was good.
1: But
0: that's a pro.
1: So that is a pro. So actually, it's a pro and the con.
0: Right.
1: So the pros are, it is a long lasting career that you can have financially. It gives you financial stability. There's many of doors that can open just by having a CDL license, even if you're not planning to use your mm-hmm CDL license, because CDL license holders are considered the safest drivers in the world because they're held to a higher standard.
0: Mm-hmm.
1: So just by having that CDL license, your insurance rates potentially can be less, because they look at you as, you're a driver that we know would take the road serious and not have accidents, things of that nature.
0: Right.
1: Some cons, I would say, maybe it potentially could get lonely, mm-hmm, but that also kind of depends on the person and mm-hmm your support system,
0: mm-hmm,
1: because there are plenty of people that feel like they are maybe introverts and mm-hmm they don't want to be bothered with a lot of coworkers.
0: Right.
1: They just want to receive their load, deal mm-hmm with their dispatcher, and they're gone on the road.
0: Mm-hmm.
1: So I would say that could be actually a con or a pro.
0: Mm-hmm. And you know,
1: sometimes
0: what?
1: you can't really figure out all the cons or the pros, because when you talk about a con, it sometimes turns into a pro.
0: A con and a pro, huh?
1: Mm-hmm.
0: So a lot of times, I'm gonna tell you something, and it's always good when you're talking about a career. It is always good to talk about the pros and the cons.
1: Mm-hmm.
0: You know, so that people can add, you know, truly look at, you know, what it is, a job that they're looking for, and get a full scope detail on the pros and the cons, because everything is not always going to be good and everything is not always going to be
1: bad. I'll tell you this. What I've learned, because I have a family of CDL truck drivers.
0: You know what? Let me pause right there. One of the things that I remember my mom telling me, and I have some truck driver friends, is that they love it, but they said that you're going to have to be consistent on eating healthy.
1: I was actually, you're in my brain.
0: I see.
1: Because I was actually about to say that, because mm-hmm I come from a family of CDL truck drivers. My father-in-law, retired now, over 35 years of CDL truck driving. My sister-in-law, she's had her CDL license for about 5 years now. And my young brother-in-law, he's 21 years old. Mm. And he's had his license for roughly maybe 2 or 3 years now. And listening to their different experiences and stories. Now, my father-in-law will tell you one thing about a CDL licensed driver. He'll say, you'll never have to look for a job.
0: Yeah.
1: and he's to know, because he says one thing about it, we appreciate it. Mm-hmm. And he says, if you don't like the way something is going at your job, you can easily put in that resignation. You'll have another job the next day. Now, I'm not going to tell everybody to do that.
0: Right.
1: Because I use that with that same example that he gave, my young brother-in-law.
0: Mm-hmm.
1: He had to learn when he first started, he got his feet wet a little bit and he was feeling like, oh, I don't like this. I'm just going to leave. Mm-hmm. Oh, I don't like this. I'm just going to leave.
0: Right.
1: That's not the right thing to do. And he learned that it actually, they have a report card. CDL truck drivers have a report card, like how we have a resume.
0: Right.
1: They have a report card. I'm not going to say the exact name just in case I might be out of touch with terminology. But that his report card got messed up for a little while,
0: mm-hmm.
1: and nobody would hire him.
0: Mm.
1: So you want to be careful about that. You don't want to jump from company to company chasing after the, what you might think be the better benefit. Because no matter what job you go to, there's always going to be a con. This company might pay you by the mile. The
0: right,
1: next company
0: right.
1: may pay you by the hour. Some companies may give you a per diem to stay in hotels or different things.
0: Mm-hmm.
1: And then others might say, no, we're going to give you a brand new truck with brand new mattress. Every company
0: has its own perks. Yeah.
1: So be careful about jumping from company to company. You want to stay with the company for some time.
0: Right.
1: Learn the ins and outs of that business before you move on to what you might think be the better deal.
0: Exactly.
1: The only times I recommend switching over is if you're getting a new endorsement.
0: Mm-hmm.
1: So there are quite a few endorsements that you can get with your CDL license. So you have your general basic CDL license, your class A.
0: Mm-hmm.
1: Then we also have your class B,
0: right,
1: which determines what type of truck you would drive.
0: Right, right.
1: But then you have endorsements. You have your hazmat endorsement.
0: Okay. So listen, now, I was looking at your flyer and it was telling us about the reasons. Why you should obtain your CDL license: expanded job opportunities, secure career. And one of the things that I love is you get the opportunity to travel.
1: Yes, you do get the opportunity to travel
0: and see a lot of adventurous things that you have, you know, wouldn't have ordinarily seen.
1: Mm-hmm.
0: So you get the opportunity to travel and the independency and the flexibility, of course, high earning potential, professional growth opportunities. Now, when you look at the job market as a whole,
1: mm-hmm.
0: you know, a lot of people out there are looking for jobs. As a matter of fact, I see that the increasing drivers are now females.
1: Yes.
0: So
1: I can say that as well. The market is definitely showing a lot of increase with female drivers, because females are learning that I know how to drive.
0: Right.
1: I know how to follow instructions. I can learn this just like anybody else can learn it.
0: And truck drivers nowadays do not have to load and unload like they used to.
1: Not necessarily. Now, once again, that's where I'll take you back to talk to your recruiter. Make sure that the position that you're signing up for is what we call hook and pull. You may just be delivering from point A to point B, and you might not have to load or unload at all. While you're sitting there waiting on them to unload you, you could take your nap.
0: Take your nap. So back to the girls, to the female drivers.
1: Mm-hmm.
0: They have increased a lot.
1: Yes.
0: So in conversation with female truckers, what are some of the conversations that you have had with a female trucker that let you know that they was interested in driving. Never drove a truck before, but they wanted to try it out.
1: Well, like you mentioned about the perks of traveling.
0: Mm-hmm.
1: So I have had some that say, you know, I'm kind of interested in seeing more things than just my current state.
0: Right.
1: I would
0: right.
1: like to go over the road and travel and do different things. So the only thing I ever ask them is, before you get into this field, I ask them if they are, one, prepared to work those hours and be over the road and be away from your family, your friends, your kids. So I'm going to always say it's all about your recruitment team, because just because you have children or a family, that doesn't mean you can't go over the road.
0: That's not a deal breaker.
1: That's not a deal breaker. You just make sure that the company that you're signing up for gives you a decent schedule where you can have a lot of home time or downtime, or even if you don't necessarily have to have what we call home time, which is just complete days off, you may have where your route will allow you to come back and do your 10-hour reset at home.
0: Right.
1: So, but most of them, their interests are typically based upon, hey, I want to see the world. I want to travel.
0: Right.
1: I want an income that's sustainable for me to be independent and take care of myself. They may not be looking to work in the office anymore. They want to do something that's a little bit more physical. Just mainly about independence, to be honest. It's a lot more of, I want to be independent and I don't want to be limited.
0: And driving trucks gives you that opportunity to be
1: independent because you can work for yourself. You don't have to work for a company.
0: Right. So now, here at the Wealthy Life Academy, walk me through. Okay, I want to drive trucks. I'm going to give you a scenario.
1: Okay.
0: I want to drive trucks. I want to get my CDL license.
1: Mm-hmm.
0: So I'm listening to the radio, and I hear y'all commercial playing on the radio. I want to drive trucks. So my first step is to either come or call. Once I come, I'll call. Let's say if I come, and I want to, you know, get my CDL. Walk me through the process.
1: Well, the first step will be to fill
0: step
1: out.
0: Step on in. No, just go be here.
1: So if you were to come in person, you would come by the enrollment department, which would be myself or one of my colleagues, and we will have you fill out our course registration. You can also fill out the course registration on our website, wealthylifeacademy.com. It's actually right in the middle of the page. As soon as you open up, it's a big circle, and you click on course registration. That course registration is not actually registering you for class. It's more so of a course interest.
0: And after you keep that course interest right there in mind, because we'll be right back after this commercial break.
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21: 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Listen, we was on step one.
22: Step one.
21: When you walk in the door here at the Wealthy Life Academy, step one. Now let's go to step two.
22: All righty. So after we have you fill out our course registration, I will then review your information that you submitted, such as what is your preferred schedule, class schedule, if you have your CDL permit or if you don't have your CDL permit. From there, also, what will be your funding method? So from there, I myself or one of my colleagues will reach out to you so that we can get the ball rolling. In right. other words, if you depending upon your preferred class schedule. So I'll use, for example, let's say I have a student that comes in and they say, hey, I'm looking to get my CDL license ASAP. I see that quite often.
21: They don't put a date.
22: They say, I want it ASAP. And they may put on there that, hey, I'm going to pay with a card, right?
21: Okay.
22: Debit card or credit card. So I call the student and I reach out, hey, I see that you're interested in our CDL program. You listed that you would like to get started ASAP. So with get started ASAP, I'm going to immediately go into, do you have your CDL permit? If you have your CDL permit, you will be able to go immediately into the ELDT training, which is the entry

0: I'm glad that you asked. So WorkSource Georgia, which is through the Department of Labor, they have a grant program
1: That would pay
0: that will
1: for.
0: pay for not only your tuition, but they pay for a couple of other things as well. I've heard they pay for your gas. These are things that my students
1: And
0: have
1: this is
0: shared
1: what
0: with
1: now?
0: me. It's called WorkSource Georgia, which most of you may know as WIOA.
1: Right.
0: So,
1: And they listen, I want you to listen real good now. They have grants that will pay your tuition and more. Now, if you're interested in driving, getting your CDL license, and coming here to Wealthy Life Academy, they are willing to pay for your schooling.
0: Yes.
1: Now, how can you go wrong with that?
0: So, first things first. So, now we're going to start a new step checklist. Step one, I would need a copy of your driver's license. If you have your CDL permit, I would need a copy of your CDL permit. And I also would need a copy of your criminal background check.
1: Now, speaking of criminal background checks, and I was going to ask you about that, what would disqualify a person from getting a CDL?
0: That's an awesome question as well. And most of this information, well, I won't say most of it, all of this information you can find on the Georgia DDS website. So disqualifications for a CDL truck driver would be any major traffic violation that's a felony, such as vehicular homicide, DUI homicide. Some things can potentially disqualify you. So I will mention it, but it just depends on the
1: On the
0: situation.
1: situation, right.
0: Fleeing the scene of an accident. So major traffic violations or accidents. Also things like drugs,
1: Right.
0: trafficking,
1: Major
0: major
1: federal.
0: offenses, felonies. When it comes to misdemeanors, I don't think they ding you a whole lot unless you are considered habitual. But once again, I will always just recommend because things change all the time. Check your Georgia DDS website. And also, some of these things that I'm naming potentially will make you ineligible for the WorkSource grant.
1: Right, absolutely. So now, here at Wealthy Life Academy, okay, you're talking about your services, your classroom training. Walk us through that.
0: So the classroom training is the first part of obtaining your CDL license. When you come in on the first day, we do your orientation. We'll make sure your
1: Orientation.
0: enrollment packet is fully completed, and then we will either go towards permit training. If you do not have your CDL permit, we will train with you here. So you would train for your CDL permit, or you will do your ELDT training, which is a classroom
1: Right.
0: training.
1: And it says your services say your classroom training, learn safe operating practices, how to operate a commercial vehicle, CDL based, the laws, the speed and stopping, free trip inspections, air brake system, shifting, braking, and much more. And then you talk about your field training. During field training, you'll learn all the basic skills needed as a professional driver.
0: That's what most people call range training or road training. So you will be in an actual semi tractor trailer truck, and you will learn how to operate it. You will learn all of the,
1: The hands homes, whatever.
0: yes, everything from the dashboard to the controls of the truck. You will learn everything on a actual real live truck.
1: And I see, as we are sitting here interviewing, I see the trucks out there in the field, and of course we are here in the classroom. And when I tell you it's very professional, you'll love it here. And I like the 101, and I like the family atmosphere. It
0: Oh,
1: seems like
0: yes.
1: everybody's family, and then the students that you have, if they didn't know each other prior to, you could see everybody, gelling together and learning
0: Yes.
1: from each other.

0: have a great conversation. And then you look at the CDL test prep. The CDL test consists of three parts: pre-trip inspection skills, test, and the backing, which is the road driving test. When I was here the other day, I saw him out there doing a lot of field tests and a lot of backing up, and the students were very excited and in tune to what was going on. I almost went out there and tried to jump in one of them trucks. I want to try it. So, you got weekend and weekday courses.
1: Yes.
0: So you are flexible.
1: We are very flexible. We understand that many students already have a job and they're wanting to change career paths.
0: Absolutely.
1: You have that opportunity to do that because we work with your schedule. We're a private facility, so we're able to bend our scheduling flexibility according to your needs.
0: Right.
1: So the ideal schedule, of course, is full time, which is Monday through Friday from 8 to 5 p.m. However, we offer the evening course, which is from 5 to 7:30 p.m. Mm-hmm. Monday through Friday. Mm-hmm. The weekend courses are Saturdays and Sundays from 8 to 5 p.m. So most people say, well, what's the difference? Well, basically the difference is how long it takes you to complete the program.
0: That's the difference.
1: So if you're available to do the Monday through
0: Friday,
1: the difference, 8 to 5, that is the difference. And if we also want to talk about one of the most important parts, there is a financial difference there as well. So those are things to consider before you sign up for the program.
0: When you say financial difference, what do you mean?
1: So the tuition amount is different based upon if you want the weekday versus the weekend. And the reason being is because the weekends will require multiple weeks.
0: Right.
1: Because of the time frame.
0: Gotcha.
1: There's not much of a financial difference, but to a student that's saying, hey, I want to make a change in my life, but I want to make sure that it's the most logical and affordable way for me. So we're flexible because sometimes you have no choice but to only be available at those times.
0: Right. So let me ask you this. Now, after you've gone through all the process and you don't start at school, how long does it take?
1: So it could take anywhere from 3 to 4 weeks to get your CDL license based upon a full-time schedule, which is the Monday through Friday, 8 to 5.
0: So, but however, if my schedule is not a full-time schedule,
1: then it may take you 5 or 6 weeks.
0: Mm-hmm.
1: It just depends. It also depends upon our student
0: because
1: we want to make sure you're fully prepared to go on the road and to get your license. So we don't rush you out of the program. We have some students that finish actually faster than the 3 weeks. And then we have others that may need a little more time. So as you mentioned that the atmosphere here, we take you in as a family member. If you look at our reviews on Google, every single student that has came through our program that's left a review, they all say the same thing.
0: And
1: that
0: I noticed,
1: they feel like they're family.
0: Right. And that's what that, and that's what you like. And I noticed that the Georgia approved CDL program, workforce ETPL provider, Air Force cool vendor. Now, tell us how these people are going to get in contact with you.
1: So,
0: because they are, listen, enrolled today.
1: Yes.
0: If you are interested in getting your CDL, and understand what you said earlier, that just because you get your CDL, that does not mean that you got to drive a truck. But it's good to have.
1: Yes.
0: So for enrollment, what is the information for that person that wants to enroll into the Wealth Life Academy?
1: So you can reach out to me via phone, which is 1-800-962-1886.
0: Say it for again for the people in the back.
1: So that number is 1-800-962-1886, extension number 2. 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
0: Now listen at this. And you're located at 456 D East Short Road, Sasser, Georgia.
1: Yes.
0: Now,
1: Monday through Friday.
0: Listen, I was going to say,
1: rain or shine.
0: Rain or shine.
1: We are here.
0: Absolutely, absolutely. And listen, an amazing facility, amazing training. I've sat here during the class one time. I went outside and watched them, guide the trucks, and it was amazing. And like I said, when I tell you that the students are excited about what they're doing, they are really excited. And not only that, a couple of them had already, I met some of your graduates and I talked to them, and they thoroughly enjoyed the school and had a lot to say. I interviewed them as well. A brief interview that's just going to post it as well. What are your final words?
1: So what we also want our students to know is we're here with you from start to finish. And we also want to celebrate you. So after they go through all of this training and they go and they get their license, we have a graduation. And that graduation is every quarter. Yes. So our next graduation will be August 8th at 11 a.m. That will be our summer graduates.
0: The graduation.
1: And the graduation, we have a very nice ceremony where we celebrate you and your accomplishment. We actually take your cap and gown picture on your last day of class to prepare for the graduation. You're invited to bring you're welcome to bring your family, friends, anyone that you would like. To see this celebration of your graduation, because it's something that's commendable and not everybody can do it.
0: Absolutely.
1: So we want to celebrate you. We also are going to have our first annual Alumni Day.
0: Really?
1: Yes. So
0: wow.
1: I know that everybody thinks homecomings and Alumni Days are for the colleges and the high schools, but we are going to have an alumni day right here at Wealthy Life Academy. And we want to see all of our graduates come back together and celebrate and enjoy one another. That will be on August 1st.
0: August the 1st.
1: So August is going to be a pretty busy month for us.
0: Oh, wow.
1: So the 1st of August, Alumni Day, August 8th, which is the following Saturday, will be our summer quarter graduation.
0: Wow. And listen, I see here, right here, I see some testimonials. Let's read a couple. Okay. M. Crouch says, where do I begin? I have never had a more pleasurable learning experience than I've had with this company. I've never driven a semi-truck before in my life. Miss Ann made me feel like I was part of the family from the minute I spoke with her on the phone inquiring about truck driving school. She constantly encouraged me and told me that I could do this. Wonderful lady. The training I received with Mr. O was like none either.
1: Yes.
0: Wow. Jay Peacher reads, I'm so glad I had a coworker that recommended Wealthy Life Academy to me. Mr. O is an excellent instructor and truly wants to see you succeed if you show up ready to learn. The day of CDL testing, my state examiner said she was always glad to see Wealthy Life students because she knows her time won't be wasted. They felt like family, and I can't recommend them enough. Thanks so much. These are testimonials of students that got their CDL license here
1: at Wealthy Life,
0: Academy.
1: And there's plenty more of those on Google.
0: Yeah. I read some of those. So listen, you're interested in getting your CDL license, do not hesitate to give Wealthy Life Academy a call. And that number is 800-962-1886. 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That has such a ring.
1: Thank you for having me.
0: Get in the well.
1: No, it's Just give me my money.
0: Just give you my
1: And that's what you want to tell those recruiters when you get your CDL license.
0: Oh, wow. 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Once again, we'll see you next Thursday. Thank you very much. Thank you very much.
1: Thank you for having me.
0: All right. We'll see you later right here at Wealthy Life Academy.
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14: Pulled up to a crowd in the Princeton Park neighborhood and started shooting. The victims ranging in age from 17 to 47. In total, since Friday night, at least 21 people were shot in Chicago, and at least 4 of them have died, according to local officials. The FAA investigating a close call between two commercial flights at Boston Logan International Airport. This happening on Saturday morning. A Delta flight arriving from Dallas was forced to abort its landing to avoid an American Airlines jet departing from an intersecting runway. The Delta aircraft, carrying 129 passengers and six crew members, landed safely after coordinating a go-around with air traffic control. The incident comes amid a troubling stretch for aviation following several recent crashes in the U.S. and abroad that have claimed multiple lives. 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
14: A Utah judge is set to rule tomorrow on key legal issues in the Tyler Robinson case, including potential sanctions and what evidence will be allowed at the July preliminary hearing in the Charlie Kirk killing. Fox's Chanley Painter with more.
27: These key rulings from the judge will be coming just a couple of weeks ahead of Tyler Robinson's preliminary hearing, where prosecutors must present enough evidence to establish probable cause that Robinson is the person who shot and killed Charlie Kirk as he spoke at Utah Valley University last September. So tomorrow we expect the judge to rule on a defense motion asking for sanctions against prosecutors, specifically blocking them from seeking the death penalty, all as punishment for comments the defense say prosecutors made to the media in violation of a gag order. Prosecutors say, however, they have a right to speak to the press to correct misinformation, especially after a defense filing suggested that the bullet fragment recovered from Charlie Kirk's body could not be matched to the alleged murder weapon tied to Robinson.
14: The judge also expected to rule on a defense motion to prohibit hearsay testimony from the upcoming preliminary hearing. A multi-agency manhunt for the suspect accused of shooting at several cars on the highway in Kansas City Tuesday, now entering its fifth day. One person was killed, four others hurt. The alleged gunman also accused of firing at a car days earlier elsewhere in Kansas. The FBI is offering a $25,000 reward for any info leading to the arrest and conviction of Oscar Sanchez Munoz. Police say he's considered to be armed and dangerous. They're asking anyone with information on his whereabouts to contact the department. And more World Cup action yesterday. The Netherlands routing Sweden 5-1. Germany scoring a late winner to beat Ivory Coast 2-1. Ecuador and Curacao battle into a scoreless draw. And Japan shutting out Tunisia 4-0. Four more matches are set for today. You can watch all the action on Fox, FS1, and the Fox One app. I'm Ted Lindner, and this is Fox News.
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30: Mix of sun and clouds for this first day of summer and Father's Day. Showers and thunderstorms will be building up through the afternoon and evening hours. High today in the mid-80s. Few scattered showers tonight, otherwise partly cloudy, low 73. Scattered showers and thunderstorms tomorrow. I'm Georgia WeatherNet meteorologist KJ Allen.
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0: Well, the weekend it is. Welcome at home with Gary Sullivan. 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And I'll tell you what, I've had one for years and absolutely love it. If you got that musty smell in the basement, that's pollutants, and an Easy Breathe will definitely take care of that. All right, taking your calls regarding your home projects, feel free to join us. It's 800-823-8255. Of course, this is the time of year we get a lot of repairs done around the home. And one thing we haven't talked about too much this year, and I remember professing in the winter time that it was going to be a really, really, really big year for concrete repair. But we haven't had that many calls on concrete repair. So I thought I'd kind of talk a little bit about concrete repair, patching, sealing, maybe even lifting up existing concrete and why you would like to, and the types of products to use on cracks in concrete, the pros and cons, the types. And if you've got a question regarding a little concrete repair, why don't you pick up a line and give us a shout? It's 800-823-8255. I know one of the things that I notice in my driveway and sidewalks right now, and it's not necessarily, a great concern, but just noticing it, and that is the expansion joints. Maybe where the driveway abuts the sidewalk, the driveway abuts the garage floor, maybe just in the middle of the field of the driveway, etc., the expansion joints. Well, this year with the sun and the rain and everything, I seem to have some vegetation growing in that area because the expansion joint has cracked, which it's designed to do. It's the joint, you know, concrete, the earth's always moving. Concrete is guaranteed to crack. So what we do is we create the weakest point in that concrete slab, and that is the joint. And when it cracks, well, you got seeds, you got moisture, you got earth underneath, and you start getting a little vegetation. Sure, you can spray some weed killer on it and feel good about it. It dies, but let's just seal it up. Let's be done with it. So, you know, removing that vegetation, scratching that all away, and it could just be just a very fine crack, or it could be a wider crack. Depends how much give it's taken. So when you take a look at it, if it's like you could take a pencil lead and just stick it into the crack, you don't need anything really heavy duty. You can go to the hardware store and get a jug of Crack Seal. It's a very strong marketing name. Crack Seal. About the consistency of maple syrup. Little spout on the end of the quart jug. And just once you get it really clean, get the dirt out, get the vegetation out, just seal that crack up. And vegetation's not going to grow through it now. Ants aren't going to tunnel in little piles of sand up. Cosmetically, it'll look really nice, and it'll also seal from water rushing down there and maybe creating a little bit of erosion. But what a simple, simple little process. I got that on my list. I sprayed it to kill the vegetation. So dry day next week, we'll scrape that out real good and seal up that crack. It doesn't appear to be very big. And it's designed to crack. It's not the end of the world. But, you know, you don't really want grass growing up in straight lines through the middle of your driveway. So we'll take care of that problem. And we got many other things. If again, if you got a question regarding, well, your home or concrete driveways, just grab a line. Tim, you lead us off. Welcome.
1: Yeah, good morning, Gary. I've heard you talk a lot about deck refinishing.
0: Uh-huh.
1: And I wanted to get your thoughts on sanding, because I've seen some videos about, you know, they rent those pad sanders, and I'm trying to decide if I need to do that or not.
0: Well,
1: I have two different I'm sorry, go ahead.
0: I was just going to say, it depends really what you're trying to sand. I'm not a huge fan of sanding decks, and here's why. And it's not to say I haven't recommended sanding decks. I mean, there's times you have to sand them. But when you sand right. wood, and especially decks, what you do is you kind of burnish the wood itself. You know, you almost yeah. create like a glaze. And what that does right. is that minimizes absorption of the stain. It also, if mm-hmm. you use a solid color stain, not only does it minimize it, the absorption, but also, you know, it's sometimes difficult to get a bond with that burnished wood. So I want you to be careful, but that's not to say don't sand. But be careful. So tell me why you're sanding, I guess.
1: Well, I have a large deck. Half of it is an older deck, and that was we color stained, we solid color stained probably about 5 or 6 years ago. Uh-huh. So, but it's also under a cover. It's okay. got a cover over it. It's like a back porch, really, but it's a deck. Mm-hmm. The rest of the deck I added 2-3 years ago, so it's brand new deck.
0: Okay.
1: So that has never had a stain on it.
0: Okay.
1: So the old deck has nails, which means I have to pretty much set every nail right. unless I'm going to, you know, tear up those sanding pads.
0: Right.
1: And the other deck that I screwed in, those are all set pretty well, so I'm not worried about that.
0: Okay.
1: So that's kind of where I'm torn in between.
0: Okay.
1: You know, the deck that's undercover really isn't in terrible shape because it, you know, didn't see the, you know, the weather too bad.
0: Right. Right.
1: So that's kind of why I was asking.
0: Are you going to restain that with a solid color stain?
1: Yes.
0: Okay. So is it shiny at all, or is it kind of a matte finish?
1: It's kind of a matte finish.
0: Okay. All right. So your question on, let's take one at a time here. The covered portion with a solid color stain, that has the
1: yes.
0: nails.
1: Yes.
0: The only time I'd really, really look at sanding is if we wanted to remove a finish or the grain was raised, usually like in a semi-transparent tim, the grain
1: right.
0: would be raised and it's kind of got splinters, and then you really don't have a choice. You could sand. If I were going to do your project, all I really need is I need the solid color stain to, you know, adhere to the solid color stain, which should not be an issue at all. In fact, if you know what type of solid color stain you used, it's really a matter of just
1: yeah.
0: getting it clean and maybe lightly sand if you had some shiny areas. But outside of that, you know, as long as that solid color stain is tightly adhered to the wood, I'd just put another solid color stain over it.
1: Okay.
0: So that okay. makes it kind of easy, really.
1: Yeah. And then the new deck?
0: The new deck, so it's been there 3 years. So what kind of shape would you say the wood's in?
1: Oh, it's in really good shape.
0: Okay, good,
1: it's good. It's close to the elements, but it's in good shape.
0: All right. And you're going to stain that?
1: Yes.
0: Okay. And are you using a semi-transparent or are you using a solid color on that?
1: Solid color. It's all going to be the same stain.
0: All right. All right. Again, I think it's pretty simple. It's more of a cleaning and opening up the wood fibers. Though those wood fibers are probably opened pretty good since it's been 3 years without a sealant on it, but I still want you to do it. It'll help with the gripping power of the solid color stain. So you get yourself a deck cleaner that's like an oxygenated bleach deck cleaner. It's a powder.
1: Okay.
0: Mix with water, put it on the deck, let it sit about 10 minutes, reapply, take a wood-fibered street broom and agitate it. Or if you want to use a pressure washer, you can do that.
1: Yeah.
0: Just don't get a real 3,000 PSI pressure washer with
1: right.
0: a 15-degree nozzle. You can do some damage.
1: You blow
0: so anyway,
1: the wood, right?
0: Yeah, yeah. So just agitate that with either or and
1: okay.
0: and rinse. That's the cleaning of it. Then get yourself a deck brightener. It's right in with the other cleaners. So you clean it, and then you get a brightener. A brightener is really a lot of people don't use it, but it's not necessarily just to brighten and make it look like new wood. What a brightener is, it's oxalic acid. It's wood bleach. And by using that, it's so much better than sanding, because rather than burnishing and closing the top of the pressure-treated wood, this opens up the wood fibers. It allows it to give permission to that solid color stain to really go into the wood. Boy, you do both of those, that solid color stains should hold on great. And there's an advantage of solid color stain over a semi-transparent, especially in an area that's not covered and in full sun. You'll get the life out of a solid color stain.
1: Okay.
0: So, it's a coating. So it's all about preps, and those two steps will save you a lot of trouble.
1: That's why I called you. I appreciate your help, Gary. Thank you very much.
0: All right, Tim. Thanks for the call. Thank you. All right. You can join us. It's 800-823-8255. Taking your calls about your home, and you're at home with Gary Sullivan.
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All right, back at it we go at home with Gary Sullivan. I was saying and started talking about paying attention to our concrete surfaces after the winter. I really was anticipating a lot of damage and a lot of calls, and we've had some calls, but not a whole lot. And I was just talking about filling a expansion joints in concrete. Again, if you have vegetation growing up, and that's annoying and doesn't look great, that's the main purpose of it. It's not really going to cause any big further problems if you just let it go. I guess the vegetation got a little out of control. That could be a problem, but it just dresses it up a lot, and is certainly, you know, worth doing in my opinion. Probably one of the biggest things, especially after a tough winter, and especially in northern climates, if it's been a while or maybe never been done, and I'm talking about sealing the concrete driveway. And you can seal a concrete driveway, quite honestly, and never know there was a sealant applied to it. I mean, it doesn't look shiny. It doesn't look flat. You can't even tell anything's there. But concrete's hard, but it's got capillaries in there, just like as we're talking about, similar to wood. Wood absorbs, concrete absorbs water. But if we can seal those up and you get into the wintertime in northern climates where there's a lot of salt being used for snow, ice, and mixed with the water, it's a very corrosive, salty brine solution. And literally can really damage concrete. A lot of times, maybe you notice this at your house. The apron of the driveway next to the street, it's got all these little pot marks, little pops, about the size of a quarter. It's called spalling. And had that driveway been protected from that by sealing it, truly may not have that problem at all. Now, once you have that problem, we can certainly seal it and prevent it or help stop it from getting worse and having more spalling occur through the next winter. So sealing it would certainly help. And maybe you want to patch those little pot marks. But knowing full well that if you do patch them, it's probably not going to match the existing concrete. There are dyes that you can add to patching concretes to help it blend in. But over time, they kind of blend in. But sometimes you can just seal it and let it be, unless it's just an annoyance, and you can patch it. We can walk you through that process. There's a lot of different patches out now. Some of them even non-cementatious, no mixing. It's almost like, if you will, allow me to use this example. It's almost like a gallon can of concrete spackling compound. It's very cool. And non-cementatious, it's a standard gray color. And I'm not going to tell you it's going to match perfectly everywhere to the people I'm speaking to, from New England to California to Georgia to, you know, the Midwest. They're all different colors of concrete, but it's a pretty standard basic gray patch. It's pre-mixed, non-cementatious, so it's an acrylic resin. 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Really easy to use. Just a trowel, a putty knife. 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Don't have to worry about sealing that, right? It's an acrylic. But just kind of taking care of that driveway is so important. We were talking about the seams where the vegetation's grown in the expansion joints. How about the area where let's say you have a driveway with an apron, or maybe just a driveway that goes right into the garage, and you got that gap? Well, that's what we're going to fix next.
along with taking your calls. Our phone number is 800-823-8255. 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
3: Mix of sun and clouds for this first day of summer and Father's Day. Showers and thunderstorms will be building up through the afternoon and evening hours. High today in the mid-80s. Few scattered showers tonight, otherwise partly cloudy, low 73. Scattered showers and thunderstorms tomorrow. I'm Georgia WeatherNet meteorologist KJ Allen.
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right, back to work we go at home with Gary Sullivan, taking your calls at 800-823-8255 about your home, kind of focusing a little bit on concrete repair. We talked about some spalling on surfaces, concrete surfaces, also about the expansion joints where you may have some grass growing up in between the slabs of concrete, how to take care of that problem. One of the biggest areas, or I think it's one of the bigger areas around concrete that in some cases really does need your attention and can help prevent further problems, is when the driveway or sidewalk, but we'll say driveway, butts up against the maybe the garage floor. And also maybe where you have a sidewalk and then a stoop and then a little tiny step in the threshold, as it pulls away, or in case of the driveway, it settles down, you start having a gap. When that house is built and everything, it, man, they're nice and tight, right? But when you dig a hole, you plant a house, you push all the soil back up, you pour concrete on it, the concrete's, well, it settles because the soil's settling in a lot of cases, and you start getting some shifting, and you know, you start having a gap there. Then water gets down in there, and you have a little bigger gap. You get some more erosion. Maybe animals start burrowing underneath it, and then you don't have a good stable, and you get a bigger gap. But we gotta take care of that. And again, you'll probably have, in that case, some vegetation that's growing in there. But in the case of the expansion joints in the driveway, that might be 3/16 of an inch, a little crack. Where that driveway and that garage floor is, you literally might have 3/4 of an inch, and it might start settling even more. So what do you do? Well, there's a couple options and a couple different price ranges. You know, one way to do it is to have, and it really depends on how bad it is, but there's mud jackers, slab jackers, concrete leveling companies that will drill holes into the slab and pump a, under pressure, a cementitious grouting that will literally lift that slab and also kind of nuzzle it up to where it originally was. And then maybe just a thin bead of caulking to minimize water, and you're done. Now, not, you know, it's cheaper than tearing out the concrete. A lot of times people will guarantee that for a few years. I mean, you can't guarantee it real long forever, no more than you can concrete, because you're building on the earth, right? And that's always moving, expanding, contraction. Ever hear sinkholes? Yeah, we can get those in our house too, or around our house. So that's one way. The other way is not going to lift the concrete, but it's really going to prevent water from causing more erosion, causing it to settle even more. Certainly scraping that joint out, because it's not a crack. It's two separate pores, the garage floor and the driveway. But cleaning that out real good, you can actually get some sand and fill that up to about, I'd say maybe 3/8 of an inch to the surface, maybe 1/2 inch.

off to the sides of each of those slabs, and it can flex, and that would be a urethane. So once we fill that, and if you don't want to put sand in there, you can get what they call a backer rod, which is pretty much like foam roping that you can push down in there. Again, leaving about 3/8 to a half inch gap from the, or 3/8 to a half inch below the surface of the slabs. Again, to minimize wasting the urethane caulking. And then you can get a urethane self-leveling concrete filler. There's also one called Advanced Resin, which also has good adhesion and good flexibility. Either one. The urethane's a little bit more difficult to apply. You would use more of an industrial caulking gun. It's a bigger caulking tube. Versus the acrylic resin is a little bit easier to apply. A regular caulking gun will work. A regular size tube of caulking. Cost about the same. It's your call. I kind of still like the urethane. Maybe I'm old school. I do like that, though. Like to work harder for it. But anyway, that'll eliminate that joint being wide, minimize water infiltration below that slab, which if you continually get it more and more water into that joint, and getting below that slab, you know as well as I do, eventually it's going to cause even more settling of that slab. So you want to get the water out of the equation. If you don't, that slab continues to settle, sometimes rapidly. That concrete's going to crack elsewhere. What we're trying to do is protect that slab, whether you do concrete lifting, slab jacking, mud jacking, whatever you want to call it, or you just fill it and seal that joint, again, that'll be very, very helpful. And the same holds true on the stoop going into the house, whether it's the front door, back door, whatever. If it's pulling away, that whole assembly probably is not very stable. Animals love to burrow underneath that too. And that obviously can be a problem. I've seen people shovel dirt in there and they just laugh at you. They'll kick that right back out. They like it there. Again, a cementitious grouting pumped in there. They're not throwing that out. That's helpful. Even gravel can be better. Rocks even better. Harder to get in there than a cementitious grouting that's under pressure, obviously. But that filling that will minimize settling. And then at the top where it's pulled away, you would use that same process as I spoke of with the driveway and the garage floor. So really keeping that filled, trying to keep it where it doesn't look too bad. I mean, nobody really wants that step and that landing to look like it's fallen off the house. And the more we leave that, in a lot of cases, that whole thing is tilted towards the house, and then you got that gap between the house and a step, and maybe it's a half inch wide. It's like a giant funnel for more water, and it is causing more and more erosion. So we got to get that filled. Filling it up with sand there, probably not a great idea because I'm not really sure where the solidness underneath that is. So I would use the backer rod or the caulk saver, it's called. Again, the foam roping, just get it down about 3/8 to a half inch below the surface and then run your urethane caulking rod on top of that. But that particular project is not something you want to ignore, as is the sealing of the concrete driveway or step or sidewalk. And people ask me all the time, why do you need to seal concrete?
Well, I gave you one example of, especially

0: if you live in an area where you're going to get some snow and ice. I talked about rock salt and how corrosive that is. But also something as simple as you have an area where it's always mildewy and dirty and just looks bad. Sealing a concrete driveway will help prevent that by, again, sealing those capillaries in the concrete so that that morning dew or drizzle doesn't get into deep penetration, take longer to dry that slab out. Certainly, we have plenty of organic material outside, and then it starts getting mildewy or moldy. And if we get it sealed, I'm not going to tell you you're never going to have mold or mildew, but you won't have as much. It'll dry out faster than it used to, which takes the water out of the equation, which is all good. So we'll talk about sealers as we continue and take your calls. If you'd like to join us, it's 800-823-8255. David, you'll be up first as we continue. You're at home with Gary Sullivan.
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0: And back at it we go at home with Gary Sullivan. A quick reminder, if you missed yesterday's show, you can pick up each hour of the broadcast via podcast. And that's wherever you get your podcast. If you get the iHeart app, there's a little button down at the bottom that says podcast. Just put in at home with Gary Sullivan and take a listen. All right. You got the phone number. Grab a line. And we got David. David, welcome.
1: Hey, thank you, Gary. Got a question for you. I live down here in Louisiana, and a lot of the new construction, they have a lot of people trying to encapsulate the attic with foam on the deck of the roof,
0: right,
1: instead of using the traditional blown-in type insulation.
0: Yep, big trend.
1: And I was say again.
0: I said it's a big trend. You're right.
1: Yeah, it is a big trend, and so the. The question I've got is, when I researched it, it looks like there's a really long payback because of the increased cost of that. And to me, in other words, energy savings on top of energy savings because of higher SEER rated units and that kind of thing, you're going to get a lot of energy savings from that.
0: Sure.
1: And there's things you can to do to mitigate with the old traditional blown-in type insulation, like insulating the ducts real well, putting mastic on the joints and that kind of thing to keep the
0: right.
1: air leakage down.
0: Yeah.
1: The only advantage I'm seeing is that you gain a lot of storage space for those things you don't want to have damage from the high intense heat. My question is, does the higher humidity, especially in Louisiana, you know, I've seen you've had to put dehumidifiers up in the attic because there's still, you know, possibility of humidity. Mm-hmm. And you are, in a sense, conditioning the attic, so to speak.
0: You are.
1: And so the savings is not really, you know, that great because you actually increase your condition space.
0: Mm-hmm.
1: But the one thing that when I had a roof re-roof one time, mm-hmm. the new construction didn't use a solid plywood. They use that particle type plywood. I don't know what they call it, but it's
0: right.
1: all glued together with a bunch of chips.
0: Uh-huh.
1: When they refinished the roof of my house and I went up in the attic, there was pieces of chips laying everywhere.
0: Yeah.
1: My question is when they do that spray foam on the underneath of the deck, if there's that much, you know, plywood piece particles all through the attic on the traditional house down on the, you know, scattered through the attic, is beating the roof with the nails and putting a new roof on, is that going to compromise the spray foam in time? And then what about water leaks? That kind
0: no,
1: of
0: I think the spray foam will kind of help knit that together to a degree. It may
1: okay.
0: be delaminating from the wood, but it's not going to be laying on the floor of the attic. So,
1: okay.
0: No, I don't think that would be a concern. Leaks are a concern whether you've got whole house encapsulation or not. I mean, a lot of times, I think you need to check maybe with the foam to see, make sure that doesn't dissolve that foam.
1: Right.
0: There's different kinds of foams. Dow has just come up with one for contractor use rather than just like a specialty type of product, which is very good and I think waterproof. But what's waterproof mean to water resistance? Probably
1: yeah.
0: more the case. You know, if you got a leak,
1: right.
0: you're going to have a leak. I mean, eventually it's going to show up. Water always
1: yeah.
0: wins. I think another
1: oh,
0: yeah, area that you're maybe do you have a air handler up in the attic? I mean, is your air conditioner up there?
1: Yes.
0: Okay.
1: Yeah, that's the thing. Yeah, the duct system and the air handler up in
0: right.
1: the attic. So I know that it having it in a hot attic makes it work harder.
0: Right. Right.
1: And,
0: so that's
1: and so encapsulating makes that better.
0: Right. Right. So that's in fact, I get this call now, and gosh, it's been around now probably for 25 years. And it was kind of originated in the Southeast, to be honest with you, you know, where a lot of air handlers are in the attic and kind of went to a point of just trying to save not only energy, but also trying to save wear and tear on the air handler. And
1: right.
0: I think it's gotten pretty good rave reviews. Yeah, the payback, you know, maybe is a little slower than we would like. But overall, I think it has its benefits. I would be interest in doing that. I think it really minimizes wear and tear. It increases the energy efficiency, and you can still do all that other stuff. I totally understand what you're saying, you know, of trying to get the air that you've cooled to the bedrooms you want to get it to rather than just leaking out the ductwork. But it also, even if you have great ventilation and you're in Louisiana, let's say, and you got a ridge vent, you got soffit vents, I mean, think about the humidity there. You're creating convection, but you're bringing air in and you're pushing the hot air out, but you're still going to have air in that attic in the 100-degree range right around it. You're doing really good if you get it below that in the summer.
1: Yeah, and it's going to be 140.
0: Yeah,
1: it'll be 140 easy.
0: Yeah, exactly. Well, I think that ventilation would have to be tweaked because you can get it lower than that. But you're with me. You know what I'm saying. And, you know, that's like an oven, and we got, you know, insulation on the walls and the floor and everything else. But, you know, that's still going to warm up those bedrooms at 140 degrees.
1: And
0: that the insulation's got a better R value per inch of thickness. It's got, and you're right, you are kind of conditioning that space. I get it. And, you know, I've even seen some people actually put a vent in there where your air conditioner is dehumidifying, you know, with a cold air return, that attic. I mean, they're literally conditioning that area, which I'm not so sure that's a bad idea. You know, especially, again, you were talking about the SEER units of the air conditioner and stuff. I think that's true. You know, from a cost perspective place, we're seeing more and more of the whole house encapsulation. We really are. It's worked its way definitely out of the southeast now. And people, even in cold weather climates, will ask me what I think. And I'm going, well, you know, you're certainly not going to get the benefits that you're going to get in the southeast. But even from sound, from insulation, you know, there's certainly advantages. I'd take a serious look at it.
1: Okay. Well, I appreciate that. I was wondering what your opinion was. Thank you so much for all your time.
0: You're quite welcome, David. Thank you. Appreciate it. All right, let me give you the phone number, and, well, you can come visit us. I'd love to talk to you about your home projects. We're talking a little bit about concrete repair, but we can cover the gamut when it comes to helping you around the home. Our phone number is 800-823-8255. You can grab a line. Danny Boy will take your call, and you and I will chat on the other side of the hour. And coming up, we're also going to talk about the concrete sealers that are available. We've been kind of spending a little time on patching concrete in the joints, cracks in the middle of the concrete driveway, and we'll continue chatting about that along with your questions. That's all coming up next as we continue. You're at home with Gary Sullivan.

the weekend and you have fix-it questions, give Gary a call at 1-800-823-TALK. This is At Home with Gary Sullivan.

0: Well, the weekend, once again, is upon us, which always means a little bit of work around the home. 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Let's kick things off with Don. Don, welcome.
1: Hey, happy Father's Day, Gary.
0: Well, thank you, sir. Happy Father's Day.
1: So I've got a question. I'm doing a renovation. We have white oak floors that we put in. They have kind of a matte finish, and we need to have we have stair treads, a white oak door, and some handrails that have to be stained and finished to match. And so we did a little research. We wanted to look, keep the white oak look to a natural, no color. And we saw using a kind of a water-based clear finish would be the best option. So our painter put that on one of the doors and it turns like a yellow color, and so it actually, you know, kind of lost its natural look.
0: I wonder why.
1: And then he tried to my wife went bananas when she saw it, because she was adamant she didn't want to put any finish at all. She liked the way it looked.
0: Yeah, you gotta do that.
1: And then he put a bare sand and sealer on it, and it just kept the color. But we need to put some kind of protective finish on that, especially on stair treads.
0: Sure, sure.
1: So just looking for your advice.
0: Well, you know what? I'll be honest with you. I'm kind of, probably the same thing you are, maybe the same thing the painter is. I don't understand why the acrylic protectant, urethane, would yellow. You know, one of the claims to fame about a water-based urethane is it doesn't amber. A solvent-based urethane will amber over time. So that's interesting. I don't know what caused that. Is it a satin, a semi-gloss, or gloss? What is the sheen on that?
1: It was like the lowest sheen we could get because like we wanted to try to match it to the matte finish on the floor.
0: Yeah.
1: And this is it's a French door, so we had a clear compare and contrast, because you had one that was finished and one wasn't, and it was definitively had turned a yellow color.
0: Wow.
1: So we're thinking we could use this bare sealer or a sand sealer, and then put their protective finish on it. They say they have titanium dioxide in there,
0: right,
1: at a low level that would offset any kind of ambering. So it would keep it as a crystal clear. Hmm. And they have one that they put on stair treads, so you don't get slip.
0: Well, so a couple questions that come to mind as I'm just thinking about this. The wood of that door that you put in it ambered, is that a white oak also, or is that a different species of wood? Do you know?
1: No, it is. It is a white oak.
0: It's white oak. And the handrails or the railing, that's white oak also?
1: Yeah, everything, the treads, the handrails, the door, and the floor.
0: Yeah, the sanding sealer is a good idea. I don't know if that would really be necessary for white oak. It's a pretty dense wood. Sanding sealer is great. I always call it a clear stain, basically, is what sanding sealer is. So it kind of keeps that protectant. Kind of on the surface, it minimizes the penetration because the sanding sealer is already down there. So what is your question? Your question, I think, is do you think the bare protectant will amber.
1: Yeah, well, it was really, if you had, well, Juan had ever seen this, because we did a lot of research and everything said go to the acrylic based.
0: I agree.
1: It won't amber.
0: I agree.
1: And so we were shocked. It was like immediately, as soon as he put it on, and we just happened to be there and told him to stop. So he's going a different route.
0: Yeah,
1: so it was really see if you had any experience.
0: No.
1: Okay.
0: No, because. You know, as I reacted when you said that, is why is that ambering?
2: Why is that ambering?
0: Is, why, you know, why? I mean, we got a matte finish. If it was a sheen, I might be able to say, oh, okay, well, it's got reflecting light and et cetera. I guess it could, but if you've got a matte finish or a satin finish, that knocks that out. That sanding sealer, I don't know how that would make a difference, but if it does, that's wonderful. I really don't know why it would amber. I seriously don't. What you read when you were doing your research is very true. I mean, that's why people use water-based urethanes. Two reasons. They dry fast. You could put multiple coats in one day, and it doesn't amber. I mean, that's it.
2: Okay.
0: So... I guess I would certainly try it. But I don't know if I can sit here and guarantee you that's not going to do it again, because I don't know why it did it the first time. You know, if you're
1: okay.
0: You know, I'm sorry. I just really don't know what would cause that. What type of urethane did you use? I mean, I know it was water based, but what brand was it?
1: I think it was is it the one that starts with an M? I'm sorry.
0: Minwax.
1: Yeah, it was Minwax. Yeah.
0: Okay, and it wasn't like a Polyshade product or anything like that, right?
1: No, it wasn't.
0: Okay, because they do make.
1: And this was one that was recommended in a lot of the research we did. That one kept popping up, and when we talked to the painter, he said, "Yeah, this one is one he wants to use."
0: Well, it's certainly the most popular. There's another brand out there which I think is very good, called Zar, Z-A-R. In fact, they're the only ones that actually make an exterior water-based urethane, which works great on front doors to block the UV of the sun. But they make a really good water-based also. But, again, I wish I could give you an answer on why that happened, but I do not have an answer for that.
1: Okay. Well, and then one other thing. I had called a couple weeks ago. I had just had a new driveway put in, and there were all kinds of issues with it.
0: Right.
1: And I called for your advice because the builder and the concrete subcontractor wanted to replace a portion of it, but not all of it.
0: Right.
1: And you said, well, let me know how it turns out. So I talked to them both, and we ended up replacing the whole thing.
0: Good,
1: your recommendation, and so that was helpful. Thanks.
0: Yeah, very good. All right. Thank you much. Let me know how you make out on that urethane. That's kind of got me. I'm going to stew on that all day. I can tell you that. I can just feel it going, and like, what in the world caused that to amber? Lighting does a lot with colors, with clear sealants. And, you know, one of the things I was thinking, gosh, if there's a big transom window over there. But he said, like, it was immediate. It just is very odd. To me, if you got any, you know, maybe don't have an experience on that, or maybe you do have an experience, I'd love to dig a little deeper and see what's causing that. Anyway, we'll take a break. Ted, you'll be up first. Sit tight. If you'd like to join us, our number is 800-823-8255. We'll continue. You're at home with Gary Sullivan.
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0: All right, back at it we go at home with Gary Sullivan, 20 minutes after the top of the hour, talking a little home improvement. Thanks for joining me, and I hope you're having a great weekend. Let's get back to the phone calls, and we got Ted. Ted, welcome.
1: Good morning, Gary.
0: Morning.
1: I'm sure you can help me because I've heard you talk about this before. I've got cracks in my patio, and they start out about an eighth inch wide, and they come to these little islands about an inch wide, and it continues on that way. What can I put in there?
0: What do you mean by little islands?
1: Well, the crack goes straight across, and then it winds around and comes back to a point, and then continues a straight line, and then another island. I was wondering, should I pick those out and put something in there along with the crack?
0: Yeah, for cracks, it sounds like we have varying degrees of width, too. So the first type of crack filler I'll talk about, it's just simply called crack seal. I know Quikrete makes it, and so does probably every company that does any type of cementitious patching materials. And crack seal is an acrylic water-based crack sealer for cracks that are under a quarter of an inch. And they work great. I mean, they work very good. They if you have one that's an eighth inch, it'll weep into that crevice. It'll seal water out. It'll seal if there's grass growing up through the crack or anything like that. Just clean it out and use the crack seal. Now,
1: can I take a hose to the cracks and wash it out?
0: Sure. I've even taken a pressure washer if you want, just cleaning it out the best you can. I've scraped cracks out and then used a shop vac just to pick up the dirt and the dust that I've taken out of the crack. So anything that you can use to clean that out, that would be good. And you can use them certainly in cracks that extend wider than a quarter of an inch or less than a quarter inch. That's a very versatile crack sealer.
1: I use that in my garage because the seams are spreading apart, and they're about an eighth of an inch and a little bit more.
0: Sure. You sure can.
1: Okay.
0: Now, one other thing just to kind of keep in mind, if you have cracks that are, you know, when they start getting a half inch, 5/8 wide, because there's always movement under these slabs, and sometimes they do, sometimes they don't. The old adage is the only thing concrete's guaranteed to do is crack. So getting wider and they start settling and you know, it needs a bigger repair, you can step up and use what they call a urethane crack sealer. It's a self-leveling. It comes in a caulking tube. And it's mainly for larger, wider cracks. It has more flexibility because the slab is really becoming disconnected at this point. So it has better adhesion, better flexibility. But for your basic crack, just a quart jug of crack sealer and got a little spout, make sure it's good and clean and about the consistency of a thick maple syrup, and it does a good job.
1: Well, that's something you could, I guess, squeeze the container, and it comes out a spout?
0: Yes, sir.
1: Oh, very good. Another concrete thing, I want to put a small slab in, about 44 inches by 37 inches and 3 inches deep. Mm-hmm. Can I use that post-hole concrete that you pour the concrete around the post and then pour water on top of it?
0: You should be able to, yeah. The stuff in the red bag, I think that's the way they used to advertise it. But I don't think you really need that. What I would use is just get the regular concrete mix. It's got 4,000 PSI. You put in 3 or 4 inches of gravel, 3 or 4 inches of concrete on there. That would be the best. It'll be, you know, it'd be a little bit more work. You got sternum, but you got stone kind of knitting that together. I think on that powder, it's just kind of, more of a powdered concrete. And I know it is for post-holes.
1: I just heard about it. It doesn't have any small rocks or stuff in it to bind it together.
0: I don't think so, but I really can't remember. I've used it before, but it's been a while. I wanted it to do easy.
1: Yeah. I wanted it to do easy. Just pour this post-concrete in and soak it down and trowel it.
0: I know I answered that real quick because it is a concrete, and once it has water, it will harden. But the more I think about it, when you use it into a post, I mean, you're pouring water, you know. First of all, it's deeper, but there's more water being applied. I don't think it's going to give you the finish you want.
1: Well, it's along the side of the house. All I'm going to do is put my garbage can on top of it.
0: Okay. Well, it'll harden. In fact, it'll harden. Go ahead.
1: I should be able to trowel it flat, correct?
0: Well, that's where I'm kind of getting to, is if you mix it yourself, you're going to get it to a trowelable grade. I don't know if you put this powder and you just wet it, I don't know how trowelable it's going to be. Because it's really not designed for that. It'll get hard. The water will penetrate it. But I don't know what the finished product's going to look like.
1: Okay.
0: You with me?
1: Yes, I'm with you.
0: I'm all about easy too, Ted. But I think on this one, a wheelbarrow and a little mixing probably serve you better.
1: Okay. Well, thanks a lot.
0: All right. You're quite welcome. Thank you. All right. And again, that number is 800-823-8255. No guests today. Just you and me working our way through the weekend, getting a few of those projects crossed off our list. So go ahead and grab a line. Danny Boy is poised to take your call. And, John, you'll be up first. Don't go away. Another deck question, and this is the time of year. Boy, and if the weather's right in your area, concrete repair, deck cleaning and sealing, and let's do it the right way. We'll continue with your calls. You're at home with Gary Sullivan.

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2: News. I'm Ted Lindner, Vice President J.D. Vance in Switzerland for talks with Iran. Following their signing of a 60-day memorandum of agreement, Fox's Chanley Painter.
3: They're aimed at reaching a long-term peace agreement and resolving key questions about the future of Iran's nuclear program.
2: The meeting will be mediated by Pakistani and Qatari officials. And L.A. officials declaring a state of emergency Saturday in response to a massive warehouse fire that broke out last week. L.A. Mayor Karen Bass explaining what the next step is once first responders put out the blaze.
4: Moving the toxic materials away from here and disposing of them in a way that we will avert a major environmental disaster.
2: A special particle pollution advisory from the South Coast Air Quality Management District remains in effect till 12:30 p.m. this afternoon. 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
10: Showers and thunderstorms around through the afternoon and evening hours. A few of those storms could produce heavy rainfall. Little clearing overnight tonight, low 73. Back to partly sunny skies tomorrow. A few scattered showers and thunderstorms, high 91. Scattered showers on Tuesday. I'm Georgia WeatherNet meteorologist KJ Allen.
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0: All right, back at it we go at home with Gary Sullivan and talking about your home. I guess in a lot of cases, and when we talk about our projects, it's kind of like I want to do it fast. I want to do it inexpensively. And who doesn't, right? Everybody, I think that's the way they want to get those projects done. But it's so important to do it right, or you just end up redoing it, number one. Number two is if you look at the value of your house and you think about that like your portfolio of finances, you know, it's probably the biggest asset you have. Protecting that asset is by maintenance and making it look good, right? The curb appeal. Some of the things we repair aren't so sexy as painting the exterior of our house. It's, you know, figuring out what's causing the water heater to drip. But so important to do both. Let's go to John. John, welcome.
1: Hello, Gary.
0: Yes, sir.
1: I called you previously about a deck that I built, and then I put a solid color stain on it, and I had a lot of trouble keeping that on there.
0: Mm-hmm.
1: I resurfaced it. I did all the prep work right, and it just didn't work. So I have replaced all the deck boards.
0: Oh, boy. Okay.
1: I'm thinking I want to use a water seal this time instead of a stain. And I want to get your opinion about that.
0: Well, what did you use on the other one where you got a bad taste in your mouth? I get that. Was that a solid color stain or was it a semi-transparent stain?
1: Solid color.
0: Solid color. And how long did you wait before you applied that? Because there are kind of different rules for both of those types of stuff.
1: A long time. It was a long time. Okay. It was like 6 months to a year.
0: Yeah. Well, it should be at least a year. So on a solid color stain. Was it a water base?
1: Yes.
0: Okay. So I'm just going to say this up front, and then I'm going to answer your question, okay? Water-based solid color stains are difficult. There's difficulty in getting them to bite onto pressure-treated wood. There's a couple other steps you got to do, and it's really, really, really important that wood is dry enough, and that's hard to tell. But I can tell you, I would not do that solid color stain on pressure-treated wood unless that sat in the sun for at least a year. That's what I would do. And then the other step I would do that is I would use a cleaner, and I would also use a deck brightener. And the deck brightener is the key to that project. Whether it says
1: it
0: on the...
1: I did all those things.
0: You did all that? Okay. All right.
1: Yep.
0: Well, for some reason, it didn't bite. So
1: right.
0: I don't know what reason that would be, but for some reason, that did not adhere to it. So maybe going to a modified acrylic oil solid color stain may be an option. But to answer your question, you said a water sealer instead of a deck stain you're thinking about?
1: Yes.
0: Yeah. Well, you can do that. Here's the issue with that is a water sealer clear has very, very, very low UV block to it. Which means...
1: Well, I was thinking about getting a tinted or a,
0: then you might
1: a colored.
0: Yeah, then you might as well use a semi-transparent deck sealer, which is a water sealer. Okay, so...
1: A semi-transparent.
0: So you have the solid color stain, and then you have a semi-transparent. A semi-transparent is the viscosity of water. Okay, so it's thin. It's not a coating. That solid color stain is a film that's laying on the surface of the deck, has more challenges than a semi-transparent of becoming part of that wood. A semi-transparent is going to migrate into that wood. It can't peel unless you put it on too thick.

0: between the stain and the treatment of the wood itself. It's impervious to water unless the board cracks, and you know that staining and the pressure treating only goes so far into the woods. But semi-transparent, you know, is available in a modified acrylic oil. It's available in a water base, which has better UV resistant, but again, doesn't penetrate as well. But there's a wonderful one out there called Defy, which is a water-based semi-transparent stain. It's a two-coat system, wet on wet. And through testing, it'll get you an extra year's worth of life. But
1: Defy,
0: D-E-F-Y, Defy wood stain. Yeah. You can Google it. I was to recommend another one, I would recommend probably a solvent-based Cabot oils deck stain, or the Sherwin-Williams modified acrylic alkyd deck stain. It's got a combination of both. So it's got good UV resistance, and it's got some oil in it to get it to penetrate into the wood.
1: So you would do that, you would prefer that over a water sealer?
0: They're virtually the same thing, especially if you get the tinted one. A water sealer, when deck protection products first came out, you remember the pressure-treated wood, when it came out in the 70s, you weren't going to have to do anything to it. Woo-hoo! It's going to last 30 years, and we don't have to do anything. Well, after about 5 years, everybody goes, well, my deck's cracking. It's got splinters. It looks terrible. Oh, we got to seal this. And the first product that came out was a water seal product. But it didn't protect it from the sun. We were kind of learning as we were going. And then the water seals morphed into deck sealers with tint. And that's basically what it is. It's a pigmented semi-transparent water seal.
1: So when it needs recoated, you said 2 to 3 years or however long.
0: Yes, sir.
1: Would that just power wash it and then restain it?
0: Yeah, and you could even do it easier than that. But, yeah, you got to get it clean, let it make sure it's good and dry, and reapply. Yeah, that's it. That's it.
1: So, okay, well, thanks for your advice.
0: All right, you're quite welcome. Thank you. Think about it this way. It is, as always, a balancing act. It's the yin and the yang, okay? If you use the oil-based semi-transparent, it's going to penetrate into that wood easier and better than a water base. But it's not going to last as long as a water base. The water base is going to resist the UV rays of the sun better than the oil base. So you have alkyd oils, or you have alkyd acrylics, kind of the best of both worlds. Or you have alkyd, or you have acrylic. And again, one penetrates better, one holds up to the sun longer. The acrylics have more UV block. The darker you go, the longer it lasts. One of the things when I talked about the Defy product, there's other ones too. I don't have their names, but there's other products also that are incorporating what they call nanoparticles in it, where you can use a dark brown and it doesn't get super hot. It's almost got like zinc oxide in it, like a, you know, like a sunscreen. It's very cool. That's in the Defy product and getting into other products also. So to be real, you know, crystal clear here, we're still developing better products. We're not there yet, because I don't know about you, but how great would it be? In fact, there was a product. I used to talk about it all the time. It's been about 15 years. There's a product called One Time Wood. I was getting ready to say, wouldn't we all just like to have a product that you could put on and forget about for 10 years? Well, the One Time Wood, it had a life

0: span of 7 years. 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The problem is a lot of people got confused about that because they didn't hear the part that it cures by the sun. 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We're still working on making that. 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And that's why you're seeing the growth of cap composites now. All right, our phone number is 800-823-8255. Grab a line. The lines are open, and you're at home with Gary Sullivan.
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0: All right, back at it you go, at home with Gary Sullivan. I'm going to have to get my Father's Day card out, Danny, that Sue gave me. It's kind of comical because it says Mr. Fix-It on the front of the card.
1: Is it something you can read on the radio?
0: It is.
1: All right.
0: It is. And I think most guys will absolutely relate to it.
1: Yes, sir.
0: So I will get that. I've got it somewhere, and I will get it. And I will read it. It'll take every bit of about 5 seconds to do. So, you know, maybe at the top of the hour I'll run and look for it.
1: All right.
0: All right. You got the phone number. Grab a line. Lines are open today. And Ken, welcome.
2: Hello. Happy Father's Day.
0: Well, thank you.
2: Yes. No, I'm looking forward to my day as well. However, we just bought a new house.
0: Okay.
2: We got the carpets cleaned. And the cat smell that was there is now there 10 times worse. We're looking into replacing the carpet. It's going to be a few grand. And we'd rather just be able to clean it if we can. Any suggestions or ideas? I mean, we can get them cleaned again, I guess. For that
0: delay. Well, I'll tell you what. You got to get something that's going to really kill the smell, not mask it, not really even clean it. I do have a product that will take care of it. I really do. And even a backup product if there's still a lingering smell. And I've had it. I've recommended it to folks. One lady literally was going to get evicted from her condo because the condo smelled so bad. And this particular product, with the help of the person that owns the company, actually eliminated the smell. So here's the thing, Ken, is number one, you can find out exactly where that odor's coming from the cat urine, with a black light. So there is this company. It's Odor Exit is the website. It's ODORXIT. So there's no E. OdorExit.com. They have a little pen light flashlight, which is a black light, and dried urine will actually glow. So you can go all through the carpet, find out exactly where the hot spots are, okay? You can also go on the walls because cats will sometimes spray onto the walls. Sometimes the odor's not even in the carpet. And there's a product called Odor Eliminator. And it's a 16-ounce bottle, and I think it's 4 ounces to a gallon. So this would make 4 gallons of spray. And you saturate the carpet. Or if you're using like a steam cleaner, you can actually put it into the machine and clean the carpets with that. So you can do it either way. You can go to the website. You can order it online. And, I mean, it just works. I've recommended it for well over 20-some years. And I get more, oh boy, that really worked, Gary, than any product we talk about. It's excellent. Now, if there is still a lingering smell, and sometimes there is. I mean, that's a strong smell. I haven't really had too many people ever say, hey, it still smells. I think it's Moms is the name of it, M-O-M-S. Or it's AQM. Okay. They make about 6 products. And one of those products, it actually kills the particles in the air. So that might be something. I wouldn't focus on that right away. I'd go ahead and get the eliminator, find out exactly where the dried urine is, and really saturate that area. And I think you'll find out it's going to work quite nicely for you.
2: Thank you. I appreciate that.
0: All right.
2: Have a great day.
0: You do the same. Thank you. All right. Talking a little home improvement, as we do. I know a lot of people also, and we're not exactly in a fire-burning season right now, unless you got a nice fire pit. But if you're one that purchases firewood, in other words, you're not getting it off your property and splitting it and all that good stuff, you're having it delivered. And a lot of people do that now. and stacking it. Just a couple quick reminders. Do not stack it against the house. Do not stack it in the garage. Stack it at the back of your property or along the, you know, property line. Basically, you want the wind to blow through the stacked wood. Get a little, a holder for the firewood, a rack that can hold a rick or a cord, and don't cover it with plastic. If you want to cover the top two layers to keep the rain from soaking down into it, fine, but just leaving it out there and drying is fine. And remember, you don't want, well, maybe you do want, but you should not burn freshly cut wood. And not that you're going to burn it now, but probably in 5 months you will be. So you want to dry it out. You want it to age. And a good way to know if firewood is ready to go in the fall time, you can get moisture meters and all that stuff. But if you just take a split log and drop it on the concrete, end pointed down, and it goes thud, it's not ready. If it sounds like a baseball bat, it's ready to go. It's ready to go. And hardwood, again, gives you the heat. You don't want to burn softwood, pines, or anything like that. Spruce, no. No, no. Oaks, maples, apples, that's the type of wood you want to burn. So if you're buying it, that's kind of what you want to buy. So just some tips. I know it's always kind of weird talking about firewood in the middle of the summer or during the summertime. But always thinking ahead what needs to be done. And certainly chimney repair, tuck pointing and all that, that gets done this time of year. All right, our phone number is 800-823-8255. Grab a line. We'll chat about your home and your at home with Gary Sullivan.

0: behind the plate. We had said Sandy Leone was getting starts, so Joey Bart is going to get starts, and nothing has changed in that department. The thing that is surprising to me, and I didn't think I'd say this in a sentence, and I'm not telling you he hasn't done it before, but it feels like with your offensive struggles, Drake Baldwin struck out 10 times in the last four games, and that doesn't feel like something that I thought I was going to say at any point. And the big home run to start it when he comes back, that was just, okay, boom, he has that ability. But the 10 strikeouts, it's 3-2, 2-3 in his last five games. That's a lot.
1: Yeah,
0: and you're hitting him obviously at the top of the lineup, and you're looking to create opportunities to score runs, which that's part of his game. He scored 41 runs this year. That's a good number for a guy who's actually missed time. He's hit 14 homers, so do the math. He's driven himself in 14 times, 27 other times. But if you're striking out and you're not on base, it's hard to score runs. I would almost say damn near impossible to score runs. So you're in a position now where the strikeouts certainly have to slow down as well.
1: Yeah, and it is interesting now because Matt Olson moves down to the number four spot. Ozzie Albies moves up to number three. Ozzie had been in that cleanup spot, and if Drake Baldwin's struggling, then is Matt Olson going to get a first inning at bat? That's right. Another question.
0: Yeah, and when I looked at him hitting fourth, the Mauricio Dubon thing, I get it. Maybe Drake Baldwin's supposed to lead off if you want to get him out of it. Have Ozzie maybe protected him. Whatever it is, I'm a little bit surprised Matt's hitting fourth. We did talk about it. I don't want to say ad nauseum, but sometimes you have to be the guy before the guy becomes the hero, the guy who gets the outfield, and that's what happened. He was on base with Dubon Friday night. He was on base with Ozzie yesterday, and those at-bats are the type of at-bats that you go, okay, it wasn't a bomb. It wasn't into the chop house. He didn't put anything on the roof of the chop house, but he did what he was supposed to do because the object of the game is to score runs. If you can do it with one swing, great. If you have to rely on somebody behind you and you're only getting on base with a couple of hits, you hope that somebody pays off behind you. And for the last 2 days to beat this Brewers team, a really good first place team, Matt Olson's been in the middle of that. He's just not going to be talked about because he wasn't the guy.
1: Yeah, but he's been a huge part of it, like you said. On the Brewers side, your guy, Jake Bauer's in this lineup. We've sort of been wondering where he is. He did get to pinch it yesterday. But Jake Bauer's 13 home runs, 46 RBI. This dude is really, really good. And you look at the RBI now, 3-4-5 for them. Bryce Terang, 46. Contreras, 43. Bauer's, 46. And then you can drop down to Garrett Mitchell with 34. This lineup in the middle is very, very strong. And that's despite the fact that really the Braves pitchers have held them in check over the first two games.
0: Well, it reads better than, you know, again, everybody knows Yelich. You kind of know Churio. You know Contreras, certainly around baseball, it's not to knock, but certainly around here we do. But it's not a lineup that you go, oh, my God, look at that lineup. Now I understand why they do this, this, this, and this. I understand looking at it why they don't hit a lot of home runs, as we said. That's not their gig. That's not their bag. They're 26th in baseball, 15th in slug. But you make an error, they take advantage of it. You give them a little bit, they'll take a little bit more from you. That's the type of team it is. And even Yelich, who still is – it's as pretty a swing as there is in baseball, but he's not Christian Yelich anymore. You know, he's just not. He's not an MVP caliber player. I understand why he's there. He's a veteran leader. Pat Murphy loves him, and rightfully so. I'm sure he's a calming influence. He's always been a really good spokesperson for the game of baseball. But it's not a top to the bottom. Wow. And they're not paying him. Like San Francisco, that I'll keep saying it was a big salaried, bloated team because you knew the names and it was underachieving until they played the Braves for two games. This is just a very, very solid baseball team.
1: Yeah, they really are. And one that I think, as far as Braves fans, you got to see a little bit of that. They're 45-29. They're a really good baseball team. And honestly, they would scare me in the postseason. If you draw the Brewers in the postseason, you better watch out because this team just feels like one that can go on one of those runs like the Braves did
0: in
1: 2021.
0: Throw. Well, I mean, you get this bunch. And if Woodruff comes back, or as I believe, they're going to do something at the trade deadline, because I would not waste what's going on right now with the top two guys. They might be. If you really, because it might be the best 1-2 punch in baseball. Those two guys on the mound might be the best 1-2 punch, and one guy gets all the spotlight. You watched Harrison yesterday. He flips. He's really, really good right now. And if you're gonna argue and say, well, if Gerrit Cole's back and Schlittler, okay, I'm not here to argue. I'm just telling you that you go to the postseason with 2.5, and the two are this good, and the half you get is either a guy that you picked up coming back from being hurt, or you got in a trade deadline. Milwaukee becomes dangerous because they're a solid fundamental team with horses at the front of the rotation. Those are dangerous teams in the postseason.
1: Yep, they absolutely are. 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
14: 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A lot happened yesterday, Chris. Bryce Harper hit for the cycle, second guy this week to hit for the cycle. But, man, yesterday was wild.
15: So this has never happened in baseball history, and I'll tell you what has never happened. A cycle, a three-home run game, a two-home run inning game. Kyle Schwarber, by the way, the guy who did those. A walk-off, thank you, Ozzie. A leadoff inside the park home run, McCarthy. A grand slam, Byron Buxton. A 10-run inning, the Twins. Never in history had more than four of those seven things happen on the same day. We had all seven happen. Harper had the cycle in five innings, and somebody said, wow, it only took him five innings to have a cycle. It was his first one. Am I wrong to look up how many innings he's played? And I said, no, it's taken him 15,000 innings.
14: Right, exactly.
15: To hit for the cycle. It was five yesterday, but it's 15,000 plus before he hit for the first one, and he wanted it. He came out of the gate for the triple. The two home run inning for Schwarber was 917 feet of home runs.
14: God.
15: Now, I don't have to tell you, but that is the longest two home run in the same inning distance since they started to do distance. And Kyle Schwarber is just a beast. That's his fifth three home run game, by the way. That's second all time, in case you're wondering. And on and on and on and on. And Byron Buxton is on fire right now. And the Twins had a 10-run inning on top of that. So, yeah, that was the first time all seven of those things had happened in one day.
14: That's crazy. That's crazy. And, I mean, a cycle is, I think, one of the more underappreciated stats because it is so hard. I think for Bryce Harper, that does surprise me a little bit.
15: Can I tell you, though, the last time it happened where a guy had a 3-home run game and a guy hit for the cycle, same team, same game? Tony Lazzari and Lou Gehrig. And here's the crazy part. Lazzari hit for the cycle. Gehrig hit 4 home runs that day. Tony Lazzari was like paragraph 8 hitting for the cycle as Lou Gehrig hit 4 home runs. The last time it happened was in the 30s.
14: That's crazy.
15: A cycle and a 3-home run game, same team, same day, the 30s. And Gehrig said, oh, yeah, I know, I only hit 4 that day. And Tony Lazzari, I guarantee, in the world of, do we talk to Tony? No, Lou had 4 home runs.
14: That is nuts. That is absolutely nuts.
15: You know, their
14: nuts.
15: Park in Philadelphia has more now, 3 cycles, than the last 3 parks they played in as a franchise, which had 2. That's insane as well.
14: That is. Although that park has some angles. I understand that park having a lot of cycles.
15: But guys used to hit more triples.
14: Yeah, yeah.
15: Like, only 2 times in their last 3 ballparks' history was a cycle hit in that ballpark.
14: Yeah.
15: And it's 3 already in this one. That is fairly new and modern.
14: Yeah. They got some angles in that one. There's no doubt about that. Of all the things, it's crazy. And we had a pitcher Gami yesterday.
15: I mean, yeah, it was bad.
14: It was not a good one. Good for us.
15: Freddie Peralta, trade value. If you've ever seen something circling down a drain, in terms of the value of it, you could still trade him. Somebody's going to still want him. But at the end of the day of what's gone on recently, that was a really bad one.
14: Yeah, that was not good. Freddie Peralta, another pitcher gone.
15: 2 2/3, 10-10. That's all I have to tell you. 2 2/3.
14: That sucks.
15: Not good.
14: That's rough. That is really rough. We'll take a break. When we come back, we'll get to today's pitching matchup. You're listening to the Ford Leadoff Show, brought to you by your local Ford dealer, proud sponsor of your Atlanta Braves.
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1: Like I said, Robert Gasser will be on the mound for the Brewers. Bryce Elder for the Braves. 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
1: All right, Robert Gasser, 27 years old, 6'1", 197 out of the University of Houston. He was the 71st overall pick in 2021. 0-3 this year, 4.88 ERA, 11 walks, 24 strikeouts, a 1.38 whip, and opponents are batting .237 against him. Pretty solid last time out, though. 5 2/3, only 2 hits, no earned runs, 2 walks, and 5 strikeouts. That was a no decision against the Guardians. He had Tommy John surgery in 2024. Still sort of recovering from that. He was sent down earlier this year, but he's back up with the big club. Nothing really special in terms of arsenal. Sweeper, sinker, four-seamer, cutter, low 90s with his fastball.
3: I would say that if I was a pitcher and I wanted to learn something, whether it's something in the water or whether it's somebody in their system, I'd be a guy that would want to go to Milwaukee. I would like to go to pitching school at Milwaukee if they'll offer it to me and I'm not part of them. It seems to me that they get the most out of their guys. They seem to turn guys around. And again, I'm not over-exaggerating this, but I think Houston for a little bit, it was about spin. Tampa overall, you seem to play better than maybe people thought you were going to play, especially after they acquired you. And this guy had talent. You know, you don't get picked in the second round coming out of college because you've done those Friday nights and Saturday games to not have the ability to perhaps get people out. But he's 27 years old, and if you look at the career now, he's really only going to start his 13th game today.
1: Yeah.
3: He's 27 years old. It's a little bit later.
1: It is. Bottom first percentile in ground ball percentage, so he does not allow ground balls. However, top fifth percentile in hard hit percentage. So he's kind of all over the place here.
3: Well, the number that jumps out, it's 6 home runs in 24 innings.
1: Yeah.
3: You got to clean that up a little bit. And again, I don't know what his abilities are and what they're not. I'm not going to lie to it. But it's 24 strikeouts in those 24 innings. If that's a number that we always look at, you have as many as you do innings pitched. The whip is not great, but it is what it is. But the home runs, the hits per nine is not great. The home runs per nine is something he's also got to keep an eye on. We'll find out if the Braves take advantage of that today.
1: Yes, we do. Bryce Elder, 5-4, a 3.15 ERA, 27 walks, 73 strikeouts, a 1.14 whip, and a .222 opponent batting average. That all looks good. However, last time out, 4 innings, 10 hits, 6 earned runs, 2 walks, and 2 strikeouts, and a loss to the Mets. In June, he has a 5.94 ERA and a 1.38 whip. So the Bryce Elder from the first 2 months of the season hasn't really showed up so far this month.
3: Yeah, and look, this could end up, because most games in baseball end up being bullpen games, but how far do both of these guys go?
1: Yeah.
3: If you're looking at this guy, Gasser, he's 5 2/3, 5.5, 4 1/3, 4, but pitch count, 79 pitches in 4, 89 pitches in 4 1/3. Those are the numbers that sometimes get you in a little bit of trouble. And it's 92, 93, 83, 89, 79, but then he's out. He hasn't gone longer than the 5 2/3. And the ones in the 4 innings earlier in the season, or at least a handful of weeks back, those are the things that tell you this will be a bullpen game for Milwaukee unless he actually gets on a heater with a pitch count that stays low and he's flipping outs.
1: Yep. Yep. We'll see if good Bryce can come back. Big crowd expected for today's game. Battery was popping this morning. Let's get a check of our weather from the Fox 5 Storm Team and Alex Forbes.
4: I'm Fox 5 Storm Team meteorologist Alex Forbes on the Braves Radio Network with your Atlanta Braves game day forecast on this first day of summer. Temperatures getting into the mid-80s this afternoon, feeling like the low 90s at times. 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
1: 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Robert Gasser, Bryce Elder on the mound. 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Always. My key is Bryce Elder. I miss the good Bryce. I love the good Bryce. He was awesome for 2 months of the season. Last couple of outings, maybe not so much, but we've seen what he can be. He can be an all-star caliber pitcher. He has been that for the majority of the season, but not the last two outings. I want good Bryce to come back. I miss him.
3: Yeah, if you're talking about a regression to a norm, and it was going to be, and we keep bringing this up, Bryce Elder, who was supposed to be, oh, there was an argument about can he be a five. Well, even his numbers recently will tell you, yeah, he's supposed to be part of a rotation. Now, if you get excited and you go, wow, him behind Chris Sale, if that's the best we're going to do, good, because he's fine and actually better than that. Now it's come back a little bit, so what are you supposed to think about it? The guy's in there. Whether this is a dip, whether this is something that goes on a little bit longer. If it does go on a little bit longer, look, at the end of the day, you're looking at Martin Perez as being the guy that's been more consistent than anybody on the mound, by the way, including Chris Sale. Mm-hmm. So I have a slotted guy that I could just say, okay, well, Martin Perez has just jumped Bryce Elder. But I don't want Bryce Elder to go back to the back end of a rotation guy.
20: Yeah.
3: He's been better than that. He needs to be better than that. And it'll be interesting against the team. Good news. They don't hit a lot of home runs. That doesn't mean they can't hit three today, because I watched the Giants, who had guys who could but hadn't do it two games in a row. But keeping the ball in the ballpark is a little bit easier when a lineup doesn't look like a lineup that can take you deep in a lot of spots. We'll find out if he actually heeds that and make sure he stays out of trouble with the one swing, two runs, one swing, three runs.
20: Yeah, and that was in the past, that was the problem. He couldn't get out of those innings that looked a little scary and ended up being 4 or 5 run innings when they could have been one or maybe two. We hope we don't see that today. We hope we don't see that down the stretch over the course of the next month or so, because that does have a big say in what the Braves do at the trade deadline. If Martin Perez is your number two, yeah, he's been great. Do you want to trust him for the entire season? I don't know. Going out and getting a number two would be more pressing if the good Bryce doesn't come back.
3: Well, the crazy part, if you look at who's got at-bats, Joey Bart is 2 for 2 against this guy, and I have no idea how and why those two hits came, and I'm just telling you that it's the only thing that really does jump out in terms of what is he and what have you done against him. It's Joey Bart with a 2 for 2. I look at a mix, and I don't know enough about the guy, but if you're talking about the sweeper-sinker mix, and that seems to be what it is with the four-seamer behind that, what does he want to do in lefties versus righties? I don't know. The Braves have faced a lot of lefties this year. Does he go against the norm? Is he at the point in the season when you're 0-3 after you go down with almost a 5 ERA? Have they worked on sequencing? Have they worked on, let's actually throw a little bit of a surprise? Let's mix it up a little bit more. You should be at the time of the year, and I'd imagine with Milwaukee being as good as they are with pitching, they might have actually given him something, and this might be the time of the year where you see it up now. I'm going to go back and say something. For those home runs he gave up, I'll pull it back. Those were against the A's out in Vegas. So he gave them up, but maybe, you know, the 4 is 1 or the 4 is 2, and that maybe shouldn't count against him in total, because the 6 and 24 innings looks glaring. But I did want to make sure I did a little bit of a deeper look. 4 of them were against the A's, and Harrison gave up like 3 home runs against them, and that doesn't look like a guy who gives up 3 home runs very often in a baseball game. So we'll see. I just believe 24 innings in, you've probably worked with him on something, and you're getting him ramped up. He was a talented guy who had an arm just like everybody else. What happens? You got to sit it out. You're going to pitch less. I'm kind of curious to see what they've tinkered with at this point to bring him to whatever it is they think he's supposed to be as a starting pitcher in their rotation.
20: Yeah, zero gravity stadium. Nothing counts in that stadium in Las Vegas. I can't wait to see what happens when they build a big one out there in the desert. We'll take a break. When we come back, we'll wrap things up with our prize picks of the day. This is the Ford Leadoff Show on the Atlanta Braves Radio Network.
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20: 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I've got three. Christian Yelich didn't start yesterday. I'll go Christian Yelich more than 1.5 hits, runs, RBIs. He is leading off today for the Brewers. Mauricio Dubon, more than 4.5 plate appearances. I think this one is a little more offensively driven. And then more than 0.5 first inning runs allowed. So there will be a run in the first inning. Doesn't matter which team. Mauricio Dubon, more than 4.5 plate appearances. And Christian Yelich, more than 1.5 hits, runs, RBIs. Can you tell, Chris, that I think there will be some runs scored today?
3: Yes, it does feel like you believe that what we've seen for the last 2 days might actually go out the window. Mm-hmm. There might be a little bit more action all around. I will look at Bryce Elder today, and I will look at total outs. I don't want to bring it to the end of six, but I will bring it down to the 18 outs. So more than 17.5, he gets through the sixth inning, six innings worth of outs. We'll find out if that affects what you believe the offense might be today, but I will go more than 17.5 outs total. He'll get to 18.
20: So how about both of us win and the Brewers bullpen just kind of loses its mind the last three innings? Mauricio Dubon gets five.
3: Sure.
20: And one of those runs is in the first inning.
3: Okay. Yeah, yesterday was Chris Hale had a couple of two strikes. I think I had there were two plays to make, more than 6.5, more than 7.5 strikeouts. I said go to the bigger one, more than 7.5. He ended at 7. There were a couple of two-strike counts when mm-hmm. he was at 7 that did not go his way before he was actually out of that game. 101 pitches yesterday, 85 mm-hmm. for Harrison. We'll find out what the starters can do today.
20: Yeah,
3: no day off tomorrow. Remember, we had the luxury of a few Mondays off in a row. Right? This is right to San Diego tomorrow. So they're going to get on the plane today. Am I correct about that?
20: I believe
3: that is not an off day tomorrow. So they're in San Diego. They'll leave today. They'll be on the West Coast, and they don't have, when you think about your bullpen and everything else, they do have an off day Thursday. It's not a Monday off day this week. It's an off day Thursday before they go to San Francisco next weekend.
20: And if you are wondering what's going on around the Braves franchise, Hurston Waldrop's getting another start today. In fact, he just struck out Ellie De La Cruz, who's on a rehab assignment with the Louisville Bats.
3: Okay.
20: So, of course, we will have all of that covered in the Hyundai postgame show, what's going on the farm. But this is Waldrop's third rehab start, second with Gwinnett. So we'll see where he is in terms of his rehab.
3: Yeah, and pitch counts probably matter every bit as much as everything else that's going on. Control, coming off the rush, trying to shake it all off. But how many pitches does he go today will be part of it. How many innings does he go, i.e. how effective is he with the pitch count? Do want to remind Braves fans, and again, thank you for listening. Happy Father's Day to everybody up and down the Braves Radio Network today. And if you have an opportunity, if you're a dad, congratulations. Happy Father's Day. If you have one in your life, congratulations. If it's phone calls as opposed to being in person, I hope it goes extremely well for everybody who actually participates in Father's Day today. This is a little bit different as well. 10 p.m., 9:40, 8:40, 10:15, 9:05. Those are your start times Monday through Saturday. Remember, it's going to be a little bit later, so be prepared. No off day Monday, off day Thursday, 10 o'clock, 9:40, 8:40 on Wednesday on what is sort of a getaway day, and then Friday back to 10:15 and 9:05. And then you do play a day game, 4:05 on Sunday.
20: And this will be the last week that the Braves play a game outside of the Eastern or Central time zone. This is the last week. After this, the West Coast trips are done. Fini. We don't have any more late nights.
3: And San Diego's an interesting team again. You know, they're 9 back of the Dodgers, but they're in the wild card race right in the thick of it like a bunch of teams in the National League. So, again, not a great team. That's not a team that's actually overachieved. But I looked at Walker Buehler. They're in it, so they're not getting rid of him. He's actually been good recently. And him and Dustin May were two guys who were just filthy talented, could just not stay healthy. Well, one in St. Louis, now one in San Diego. It's interesting that both of those guys seem to be rounding into a little bit more arm talent form that everybody's known they had.
20: Yeah, and San Diego was right there with the Dodgers for, what, 2 months, month and a half, and then they had a 10-game losing streak and just completely fell off the planet. But they're a good team. They're a good team, and
3: they suffer a little bit from the bloatedness of the Giants. Now, that doesn't mean they're not better than 500, and the Giants have not been. But it's the Machado Tatis. They've spent a lot of money in the last few years to not have a World Series.
20: Mm-hmm, I mean, yes.
3: A.J. Preller goes all in, and I'm assuming he's doing something at this trade deadline as well.
20: Yeah, he would definitely be active. We'll see if Alex Anthopoulos is as well, because they definitely will be fighting with these Brewers, too, because, man, if they get another starting pitcher, this Brewers team is very, very good. But hopefully they get swept out of town. This would be the biggest sweep, biggest series win if the Braves are able to pull it off. For all of us here at the Braves Radio Network, Lucas Kojevar and Joe Virgin behind the glass. He's Chris Domino. I'm Barrett Salee. Game 3, Brewers and Braves coming your way right now.
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0: team in baseball knows what it means when Atlanta comes to town. And the Braves have spent this season reminding the whole league exactly why.
1: And he swings and it's one high and deep to left field. Green to the wall, and it's gone! Home run, Ozzie Albies!
0: Pull up a chair, Braves fans, because your Atlanta Braves are ready to go.
1: Olsen annihilates this thing, soaring to right and gone! Two-run homer, that was Chop House.
0: Atlanta Braves baseball on the Braves Radio Network is brought to you by the original Louisiana hot sauce, Bayou Sun, your local Ford dealers, proud partner of your Atlanta Braves, the Home Depot, 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The Battery Atlanta's own ASW Distillery, home of the award-winning Fiddler Bourbon. This afternoon, the Braves close out their home series with the Milwaukee Brewers at Truist Park as Atlanta looks for another W. This is Atlanta Braves Baseball on the Braves Radio Network, lit by Louisiana Hot Sauce.
2: Good afternoon, everybody, and welcome into Atlanta Braves Baseball. This afternoon from Truist Park in Atlanta, Georgia, it's the Braves and the Brewers in the final game of the series. Braves looking for a sweep. On the mound for the Braves, it'll be the right-hander Bryce Elder. He'll be opposed by left-hander Robert Gasser. Great to have you with us today. Happy Father's Day to everybody out there, alongside Darren O'Day and our producer-engineer Jonathan Chadwick. Ben Ingram here with you. Did the kids wake you up for Father's Day today?
3: No, I actually got up early worrying about all the stuff I had to do to get out of town. So, no, but it was a very good Father's Day morning for me.
2: That is good. I know it's the same for JC as well, as he's a father too. So, the best way to celebrate, I think, would be a sweep over the Brewers. That'd be a major statement if the Braves could do that.
3: You're right. The thought in my mind was, this is a chance to make a statement, right? The Braves came into this series losing 6 out of 7, not playing their best baseball. And if you can show the rest of the league that you can sweep a first place Brewers team that's a really complete team and beat their two best pitchers in doing that, that would be quite a statement.
2: Yeah, and in order to do that, you need a good start out of Bryce Elder. And for Bryce, he has one win over his last 6 starts. And let me just get right down to it, Darren. He's seeing a lineup today with 6 lefties in there. So what's the key for him?
3: Well, he's going to have to depend on that new cutter and that four-seamer up and better sinker location. I think that's what it comes down to. You know, his last start against the Mets, he struggled. He gave up 10 hits. 8 of those hits were to lefties. And that's kind of a reverse trend because this year he's handled lefties so well. They're hitting just 183 off him overall, even after those 8 hits. So he needs to get back to the form of dominating those lefties. And I think that starts with the sinker and the cutter.
2: Well, we've seen some brilliant pitchers' duels in this series. Today, I think you like Elder's chances. Robert Gasser, I'm curious to see him. He's got a 4.88 ERA. He's made 5 starts, but he hasn't won a game in the big leagues in his last 10 starts. Mm-hmm. So curious what he looks like.
3: Yeah, absolutely. The two monsters, Mizorowski and Harrison, both really, really impressive. Braves able to just hang with them and beat them late. And today, Gasser, he's had some good results. Some of the underlying numbers are very positive for him. But he just hasn't been able, as you mentioned, to get that win. So the Braves might have a little easier road today than they've had the last two. We're going to hope for a little more early game offense instead of waiting so late. And we'll see how that plays out.
2: Yeah, the Braves have been scoring all their runs late in games. All but one run in this series for the Braves has come in the 6th inning or later. So yeah, they'd love to jump on Gasser early and go from there. When we come back, I'll introduce you to the starting lineups. After that, we'll get to the first pitch. Braves and Brewers coming up on the Atlanta Braves Radio Network.
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0: Beautiful Father's Day Sunday here in Atlanta. Final game of this series. Final game of the homestand. The Braves looking for a sweep of the Brewers. The Brewers have only been swept one time this year, as that was against the Nationals way back in April. So the Braves are going to do that here today. It would be the Braves' fourth sweep this season. Time now for the starting lineups, powered by Georgia Power, the official electric energy partner of the Atlanta Braves. And we'll start with the visiting Brewers, managed by Pat Murphy. They have a record of 45-29. They're in first place in the Central. They have a five-game lead over St. Louis, and they'll lead it off with their DH, Christian Yelich. Batting second, left fielder Jackson Chourio, and hitting third, second baseman Bryce Terang. Hitting cleanup, catcher William Contreras. Batting fifth for the Brewers, first baseman Jake Bowers. Hitting sixth, center fielder Garrett Mitchell. Batting seventh, right fielder Sal Frelick. Hitting eighth is shortstop Cooper Pratt. Batting ninth, third baseman David Hamilton. And on the mound for the Brewers, left-hander Robert Gasser. He is 0-3 with a 4.88 ERA. So again for the Brewers, Yelich, Chourio, Terang, Contreras, Bowers, Mitchell, Frelick, Pratt, Hamilton, and Gasser on the mound. Those are the Brewers. Now for Walt Weiss's Braves. Braves going into their 76th game of the season. 86 left to be played after today. Braves have a record of 48-27. They're in first place in the East and have a 7.5-game lead over the Phillies. The Braves will lead it off this afternoon with their left fielder Mauricio Dubon. Hitting second, the DH, Drake Baldwin. Batting third, yesterday's hero, second baseman Ozzie Albies. Hitting cleanup, first baseman Matt Olson. Batting fifth, center fielder Michael Harris. Hitting sixth, it'll be the third baseman, Austin Riley. Batting seventh for the Braves, catcher Joey Bart. Hitting eighth, right fielder Eli White. Batting ninth, the shortstop Ha-Seong Kim getting his first action of the series. And on the mound, the right-hander Bryce Elder. He's 5-4 with a 3.15 ERA. So again for the Braves, it's Dubon, Baldwin, Albies, Olson, Harris, Riley, Bart, White, Kim, and Elder on the mound. You know who's in there. They'll be on the field when we come back. Braves and Brewers, the series finale, next on the Atlanta Braves Radio Network.
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0: 1-0 Braves into the top of the second alongside Darren O'Day. Ben Ingram here with you. Folks, the original Louisiana hot sauce keeps the flavor bases loaded with three simple ingredients. Peppers, vinegar, and salt, and flavor that always hits is exactly why the original Louisiana hot sauce is the official hot sauce of the Atlanta Braves. That's Louisiana Hot, buy you some. Here's William Contreras getting it going for the Brewers in the top of the second. Bryce Elder had a 1-2-3 first inning. And he really accomplished something huge for him versus Terang there in the first inning, Darren.
1: Yeah, I get really excited when Bryce executes that front hip sinker to a lefty. Such a big pitch for him.
0: Contreras takes a called strike.
1: Because as a left-handed batter, you're not used to seeing many sinkers thrown right at your rib cage and then breaking back over the plate for a strike. And so when he does that early in the game, he executes it for a strikeout. The rest of the lefties in a lineup know about it.
0: 0-1. Nothing wrong with that. 0-2.
1: And although Bryce has added the four-seam and the cutter, I think when he's at his best, he's locating that glove-side sinker into a lefty, away to a righty.
0: The 0-2 pitch, line drive, out past a diving Ozzy Albies. That might have grazed his glove. If it didn't, it was really close, and it's a leadoff single for William Contreras. But finishing that point, it's not just about the results you get right then and there. It's what these other left-handed batters have to think about the rest of the game, isn't it?
1: Yes. Yeah, it puts it in their head. Nobody wants to go down looking with two strikes. And this is a very selective Brewers club. They lead the league in lowest chase rate. So they don't expand the zone a lot. And that's a nice matchup for Bryce, who comes in ball to strike a lot. There's going to be some looking strikeouts here today.
0: Jake Bauer is the batter. And he swings and gets a piece of a first-pitch slider and fouls it off the gear of Joey Bart. Jake Bowers, 30 years old, out of Huntington Beach, California. Originally selected by the Padres in the seventh round in 2013. 0-1 to Bowers. Outside 1-1. When he signed with the Padres, he chose to go play professionally over his commitment to play baseball at the University of Hawaii. That would have been fun. There's the 1-1 pitch on the way to Jake Bowers. Check swing, didn't go, two balls and a strike.
1: See what he's doing there? He's from Huntington Beach, big surfing mecca. He wanted to go somewhere with the best waves, what I'd imagine. Go play in Hawaii.
0: That'd be four great years, man.
1: Yeah.
0: Play some baseball, do some surfing. 1-0 Braves in the top of the second. Lead at first by William Contreras. Here's the pitch to Bowers. That'll be bounced to the left side, a base hit. Just bounced it through that left side. Riley was well off the line at third. He was the closest Brave to it, but Kim was shaded up the middle. So back-to-back singles. Right now, let's pause 10 seconds for station identification on the Atlanta Braves Radio Network.
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0: First and second for Garrett Mitchell. It's a 1-0 lead for the Braves, but the Brewers threatening here in the top of the second. Garrett Mitchell, couple of hits in the series, 2-for-8, another left-handed stick in the order for Pat Murphy. First pitch he sees is a called strike. Mitchell, 27 years old, also a California boy. He's from Orange, California. Played his college ball at UCLA. There's the 0-1 pitch on the way to Mitchell. And a tapper, soft out towards short. Charging Kim has one play that's at first. Has to hurry to make that play. And gets it done. A 6-3 put out. Cuts down Mitchell. To second base, Bowers. Over to third base for Contreras. I feel like we say it every time Elder's on the mound. A few base runners aboard. You know with one good pitch, he can get the ground ball. That time he gets it. Just not a lot of force on it.
1: Yeah. And Mitchell runs really well. He's a plus-plus runner. So nice just to get one out there by Kim. Very athletic play coming in on that ball.
0: Second and third, one down for Sal Frelick. He's 0-for-2 in the series. Another left-handed batter. And Frelick lines it down the left field line. That's trouble. That's going to go to the warning track and be cut off by Dubon in the corner. Two runs will score. That's the result. And the Brewers have the lead on the double by Sal Frelick to drive in Contreras and Bowers. A lot of contact here in the top of the second. Two singles and that double. Already, this is a very different style game than what we saw each of the last 2 days.
1: That's the truth. Yeah, Sal Frelick's probably the last hitter you want to face with runners in scoring position. Almost never strikes out, doesn't swing and miss. always puts the ball in play, got himself a fastball up and just shot it to left.
0: One down. There's Cooper Pratt. He's had a good series. He's only been in the big leagues about a week, and he takes a sinker low. Pratt hitting 375. He's 3-for-7 in this series. Elder brings it. 1-0, softly tapped out to short. Kim has it, holding it second. Frelick, throw over in time. Nice play by Kim. That was pretty much a spitting image of the play he made to get Mitchell. And two down with Frelick remaining at second base. So now it's in the hands of David Hamilton, who bats ninth in the order.
1: Yeah, really, really nice play by Kim again there. These Brewers, we talked about it this series, they're very athletic. They only have three runners in the lineup tonight, today, that are below average runners. The other six are all plus runners.
0: That's a dangerous bunch, especially with a lead. Hamilton takes a called strike, because if they have a lead at all, they're going to do what they've been doing all year and running, stealing bases.
1: Yeah, they run very aggressively and very intelligently.
0: Brewers leading 2-1. We're in the top of the second. 0-1 pitch and a fly ball out towards left center field. Michael Harris going back. That continues to fly. It's over his head off the base of the wall. This will be extra bases for David Hamilton. It'll be an RBI as Frelick scores, and it's 3-1 Brewers on the booming double off the left center field wall. That had a lot of carry to it out towards left center. Just continued to spin away from Michael Harris.
1: Three hits in the inning by the Brewers' lefties. That's something from last start to keep an eye on for Elder. They give up eight hits to left-handers against the Mets. And coming into the game, lefties hit just 183 against him. So he's handled them very well this season.
0: Handled them well in the first inning, but not so much here. There's a swing and a miss by Christian Yelich. Elder making his 95th Major League appearance. He has a career record of 29-28 with a 4.33 ERA. Been an all-star one time in his five seasons. He spins around looking back Hamilton. This is the fifth time in his career he's faced Milwaukee. And he's gone 2-1 against them with a 4.30 ERA. This is the first time he's seen them in 2 years. 2024, the last time the Brewers faced Elder. Former fifth-round pick out of the University of Texas. 0-1 to Yelich, swung on, missed, 0-2. It's been a three-run inning for the Brewers. Oh, two pitch. Inside 1-2. Brewers have been in the top three pretty much all season across Major League Baseball in innings where they've posted three runs or more. They've had some big innings this year. 1-2 pitch. Just missed the inside corner with a sinker. Not a bad idea. Yelich, the seventh Brewer to the plate here in the top of the second. They've scored three times. 2-2 pitch. Missed low. And a 3-2 count. Yelich, their DH. And this is the 41st game that he's been their DH. So he's not playing a whole lot in the outfield. He's had a sore back last several seasons. Runner goes, 3-2, and a ball low. There's the first walk allowed by Elder. And the inning continues for Jackson Churio. Here comes Jeremy Hefner, Braves pitching coach. So the Brewers will send at least eight men to the plate here in the second inning. What do you think this visit's going to be like?
1: Just to give Bryce a mental break. His last start against the Mets, the game kind of got away with him, and just a barrage of hits put the game away for the Mets. And sometimes as a pitcher, you just need a break. You need a reset. And so I'm guessing Hefner is just helping him refocus. You know, you don't want to see him pitch lefties tentatively. He had Yelich at two strikes there, then threw three straight balls to walk him. And when Bryce is going good, he doesn't do that. He actually is running the lowest walk rate of his career this season. So he went from a below-average walk rate guy to above-average. And that's been a big part of his success here early this season.
0: Now he's got to face Churio, who is 0-for-1. He's 2-for-9 in the series. Bryce struck him out looking in the first inning. 3-1 Brewers, top of the second. Cheerio hits a laser beam right up the middle. A base hit into center field. Hamilton scores, down to second base for Yelich, and it's a 4-1 lead for the Brewers. That was a first pitch sinker, and he tattooed it right up the middle.
1: And before that at bat, Cheerio was 0 for 6 with 3 strikeouts off Elder. He's just not executing his pitches where he wants them to go.
0: So a 4-run top of the second. Brewers had only scored 5 runs in the first 2 games of the series combined. And they lead 4-1 here. Bryce Tarang up at the plate. He's swinging first pitch, and he finds a hole right up the middle. Spinning his wheels around third base and scoring, Christian Yelich. RBI single by Tarang. 5-1 Brewers as they have batted around here in the second inning. Tons of contact, and they've been aggressive early in the count, too.
1: And you can see why. They're one of the best teams in the league at scoring 3 or more runs an inning, because they just consistently hit the ball hard, put it in play, don't strike out much. You really have to work for your strikeouts or beat Chris Sale, who just blows their doors off. But right now, Bryce Elder not getting that swing and miss he needs in these jams.
0: William Contreras led off this inning with a single. And now he climbs in with runners at first and second. There's the ball high. Just to give you an idea of how aggressive these Brewers have been early in counts, you know, when you have a batter come up to the plate for the second time in an inning, it feels like 15 minutes have passed by sometimes by the time they come back around. I feel like he was just up there 5 minutes ago.
1: Yeah.
0: Really zipped through the order. 1-0 pitch, and he cranks it deep to left field. Back to the wall. That's got wings. That'll fly away. It's a 3-run home run by Contreras. And for Elder, the sky is falling here in the top of the second inning. It's 8-1 Milwaukee. Homer number 7 for Contreras. RBIs 44, 45, and 46. And a snowman up on the board for the Brewers here in the top of the second. And now Jake Bowers is the 6th Brewer to the plate since the second out was recorded. So a good chunk of this damage coming with 2 down. Jake Bowers takes a called strike. Oh, one pitch misses high. Yeah, the Braves had outscored the Brewers 7-5 in the first 2 games of this series. Now the Brewers have erupted for a gigantic second. 1-1 pitch, a swing and a miss that time at a changeup, 1-2. Brewers have been swept 1 time this season. 1-2 pitch, there's a called 3rd strike. Yeah, they put up the kind of effort today to make sure they're not swept here in Atlanta. Long way to go in this one, but a gigantic second for the Brewers. They score 8 times. We go to the bottom of the second inning, 8-1 Milwaukee.
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0: Bottom of the second inning, the Brewers have an 8-1 lead on the Braves as Austin Riley leads off. 6-7 and 8 in the order versus Robert Gasser. First pitch from Gasser is a ball outside. Gasser's got to feel 10 feet tall and bulletproof right now after his mates gave him 8 runs to work with. They're in the top of the inning. 1-0 to Riley. And a called strike. So, the Brewers sent 11 men to the plate in the top of the second inning. Scored 8 times on 7 hits. Biggest hit, the 3-run homer by Contreras. 1-1 to Riley. Ball low and inside, 2-1. Long look in by Gasser. And the 2-1 pitch. Riley takes a called strike, 2-2. So the shell-shocked Braves trying to find a way to get back into this thing. Long way to go yet, but they need to start getting after it after giving up 8 runs in the top of the inning. Here's the 2-2 pitch. Riley sends it deep and foul, slicing out of play.
1: And going back and dissecting that inning, William Contreras had 2 hits that inning. And I think the first one created a lot of the stuff that followed. Bryce Elder had him 0-2 and then hung a slider, and he just popped it right back up the middle. And as a pitcher, you get so frustrated over that, it can continue down the road.
0: 2-2 misses high. So one little mistake can sometimes snowball.
1: Yes, especially when you're coming off a bad start like Bryce had in New York. You make that mistake 0-2, and you just think to yourself, do I have it today?
0: 3-2 pitch, and Riley sends one up the middle, a base hit towards left center field. Garrett Mitchell up with it in center field, sends it in. It's a leadoff single for Riley. That's Austin's second hit of the series. It brings Joey Bart to the plate. By the way, this is the Toyota Stolen Base Challenge inning. If the Braves steal a base here in the bottom of the second, our contestant today, Dana Atkinson, will win $700 in free marathon gas cards. And you can enter the Toyota Stolen Base Challenge by visiting braves.com/stolenbasechallenge. Trying to put together some hits versus Gasser. And Bart takes a high strike. Well, that definitely snowballed, that's for sure. Bart takes the ball outside. And especially after what we saw in the first inning. Had a very solid 1-2-3 inning, 2 strikeouts. Got Churio and Terang both looking. And you're thinking, yeah, he's definitely got his good stuff today. Ball to strike on Bart. He swings and misses at a cutter drifting inside. 1-2. We're telling you about Robert Gasser. They're in the bottom of the first inning. 27-year-old left-hander. And when he was young and playing little league ball and even up into high school, he certainly had the most popular celebrity at his games every single time watching him play. Here's the 1-2 pitch. That'll be lofted foul into the seats down the first base line. When Gasser was growing up, his dad was very close friends with Vin Diesel.
1: What?
0: So close of a friend that Vin Diesel would show up and come to a lot of his little league and high school games. And for Vin, we all know how important family is if you watch any of the Fast and the Furious movies. There's a bouncer foul.
1: I can't say that I have.
0: You've never watched any of the Fast and the Furious?
1: I think I might have seen the first one, and I called it after that one.
0: I think that's the case for a lot. I think there's been a million of them. I saw the first one when I was in college.
1: Yeah.
0: And I was driving a Camaro at the time. Here's the 1-2 pitch on the way to Joey Bart. And Bart hits one way up into the air to shallow left field. The shortstop Cooper Pratt under it. That'll come down into his glove. Makes a two-handed catch and one down. And as a probably 19, 20-year-old watching that movie, I decided I wanted to cut it loose in my Camaro as I left the theater, and I got pulled over.
1: Oh.
0: And the policeman came up to me and said, "Let me guess, you're leaving the theater and you went to watch Fast and the Furious." I said, "Yes, sir, I'm sorry." He said, "Take it easy on the speed, you're good to go."
1: Wow.
0: And gave me a warning. But
1: nice.
0: I think he had pulled over multiple people leaving the theater because the movie had just come out, and everybody's driving a little bit too fast. There's a ball inside. But no, so Robert Gasser grew up with Vin Diesel coming to all his games.
1: That's wild. How do you think Vin would do behind a microphone for baseball? I think he'd be a pretty good.
0: Great voice.
1: Yeah.
0: 1-0 pitch swung on, missed. I mean, he'd probably have an electric home run call.
1: What color was your Camaro?
0: It was a forest green. T-tops.
1: Don't love it.
0: Well, it was used. We got what, you know, you had to get the car. There's a ball inside. I wasn't driving anything brand new off the lot, but I...
1: Any flames or anything?
0: No flame. No, nothing like that.
1: Yeah.
0: But the T-tops, man. I was feeling pretty cool with those things.
1: Oh, yeah.
0: 2-1 pitch on the way to Eli White. And he'll foul it off. 2 balls, 2 strikes. 8-1 Brewers is where the bottom of the second inning. What was the first car you ever had?
1: The first car I ever drove was a 1988 Toyota Camry. It was my mom's car. It wasn't my car, but I made it my car pretty quickly.
0: There's a 2-2. There's a called third strike. Sweeper gets Eli looking. Was that the one where you were popping the clutch?
1: Yeah. No, I was doing the e-brake turns.
0: Oh, that's right. I knew it was something.
1: And as a result of that, and a few other adventures in the 88 Maroon Camry, you couldn't drive, at the end of its life, you couldn't drive it farther than 5 miles from the house.
0: 2 down for Ah-Sung Kim. Robert Gasser kicks and fires the first pitch. There's a called strike.
1: But then as I matured a little bit, got a little more responsible, my dad and I went in on a Toyota Tacoma together. And that was my pride and joy.
0: 0-1 pitch. There's a strike on the inside corner. Nothing in two.
1: It was black and had big tires.
0: Oh, that's nice.
1: It's no Camaro, but it got me to prom and back.
0: 0-2 on Ah-Sung Kim. Left-hander Gasser brings it. There's a ball high, 1-2. First car I had, 1989 Ford F-150. And I swear that thing was 30 feet long. Had the long bed. Oh, I think it was used by painters before I had it. Always looked like I was going to do a job. There's the 1-2 pitch on the way to Ah-Sung Kim. Kim swings and tips it in the mitt for strike three. Braves had a leadoff single. Nothing after that. We go to the top of the third inning, 8-1 Milwaukee.
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0: Well, so far, this one's taken a wrong turn. Braves are trailing 8-1 into the top of the third inning. All eight runs for the Brewers came in the top of the second. The last time a Braves pitcher gave up eight runs in an inning, Bartolo Colon, May 30th, 2017, in a game against the Angels. There's a ball outside, one ball and no strikes. Hopefully it's a long time before we see another inning like that. Here's the 1-0 pitch on the way to Garrett Mitchell, and he swings and misses.
1: And you mentioned how aggressive the Brewers were last inning. Elders coming into this inning and only throwing 39 pitches. And the Brewers starter, Robert Gasser, 48.
0: 1-1 over for a called strike.
1: And he's given up one run. So that was a very quick eight-run inning. Somehow very efficient if you're looking for a silver lining.
0: There's a 1-2 pitch and a called third strike. Well, that's some positivity there, man.
1: That's right.
0: Well, positive Pete over there.
1: Yeah. The glass is one-tenth full.
0: Yes, it is. One down here in the third inning. Folks, get Wi-Fi so reliable it never gets caught looking at one price for the next 5 years and same-day Wi-Fi. Xfinity, imagine that. One out for Sal Frelick. And now time called. Home plate umpire Scott Berry is barking back at the Brewers' dugout. And Joey Bart going to trot out there to the mound to visit with Elder.
1: And I say that, you know, we're trying to be optimistic here, but the Braves have a big series against the Padres starting tomorrow night, and you don't want to have to run through that whole bullpen. You've already won this series. We're not going to throw this game away. We're going to fight. But as a big league manager, Walt Weiss, you always have to be thinking about tomorrow and the days to follow.
0: And in a starting pitcher's mind, as much as they hate it, when you have an inning like that and you're trailing 8-1, you're also thinking, okay, maybe I don't win this game, but I've got to save our bullpen and make sure they're in a good position for tomorrow.
1: Yeah, after last inning, his goals changed for the day. He's trying to get through five or six and help his team out.
0: Offering on the way to Sal Frelick. Called strike. Nothing in one on Frelick. He had a two RBI double last inning. RBI is 28 and 29 on the season for Frelick. He'll take a ball inside. One ball, one strike. Seen Frelick in each of the first two games, but he's starting for the first time today. 1-1 pitch. And a soft tapper to third base coming in. Riley, bare hand, sends it over. Close play, not in time. Really good play by Austin. And that's one or two or three of the other guys in this lineup. He gets that out, but not Frelick.
1: Yeah, Frelick's a pest. Talked about his last at bat. He's always putting the ball in play. And when you put the ball in play with wheels like that, you're going to steal some hits like he did there.
0: One on, one gone for Cooper Pratt. What we've seen here in the first few innings is the strength of the Brewers. And the way they do it, it's very different from some of the other big teams in Major League Baseball. There's a called strike. You and I yesterday were talking about the top contenders in the National League, Dodgers, Phillies, these Brewers, of course. Mm-hmm. We view them as the top contenders to the Braves in terms of winning the league and getting to the World Series. But this Brewers team, very different. They get it done very differently than some of those other teams that you'd consider. And yes, they have hit a homer in this game. There's a pickoff over to first base. And back in with a dive is Frelick. They'll hit some home runs here and there. Mm-hmm. But it's such a different attack compared to a team, say, like the Phillies, who when they're rolling, they're going to just bombard you with long balls and gappers.
1: Yeah, they a very unique style in the major leagues now.
0: A one to Pratt up and in.
1: And that's out of necessity. Guys that hit for power are expensive. And the Brewers have figured out a different way, a cheaper way to produce runs in a lot of them. You know, they're 28th in the league in home runs, but near the top of the heap in runs scored.
0: Ball to strike. Pitch on the way from Elder. Pratt swings and tips a cutter into the mid of Joey Bart. 1-2.
1: It's like playing a basketball team that does full court press the whole time.
0: I believe
1: it's just constant pressure because they're going to put the ball in play, not strike out much, and then six of the guys in this lineup are plus runners.
0: It's an interesting formula, especially come the postseason. There's the 1-2 pitch on the way to Pratt. That'll be sliced foul into the seats down the right field line. And I've had some conversations with some of the Brewers broadcasters about this team. And I remember same thing last year. And their biggest fear was, yes, we can do all that, but we don't hit homers, and we feel like you have to hit home runs to win in October. Mm-hmm. And that might be true to a degree. I mean, it's good to have the ability to hit one out. There's the 1-2 pitch. Pratt takes the ball low and outside. But for a team that can pitch the way that they pitch, if they have an early 1 or 2 run lead against some of these other teams and they play this way,
1: yeah,
0: man, they can really put that pressure on you, and I think that can win a lot of games in October.
1: Yeah. Yeah, I agree. It's not the standard way of doing it, but there's a chance.
0: 2-2 out to third. That's a foul ball down the left field line. Riley went diving for it, and it was just barely foul.
1: Yeah, the big obstacle in the postseason is the pitching staffs you're facing usually fill with swing and miss guys. And only the best bullpens get deep in the playoffs, and it can feel almost unfair facing the back end of the bullpen like our opponents get to experience every night against ours. So you're going to have to hit some home runs to succeed in the postseason. You can't. It's hard to put together a piecemeal inning like they did last inning against strikeout guys.
0: Right, good point. 8-1 Brewers, top of the third. Runner at first, one down, 2-2 on Cooper Pratt. Pratt batting eighth. He's 0-1 with a ground out, and he takes the ball a little bit low and outside. Pratt, just 21 years old, out of Senatobia, Mississippi, went to Magnolia Heights and had a terrific senior season. He was named Mississippi's Gatorade Player of the Year and did it not only at the plate but on the mound. He went 10-0 as a pitcher in high school. Runner goes 3-2, and there's ball four inside. Second walk allowed by Bryce Elder. Another at first and second, one down for the number 9 hitter, David Hamilton. 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David Hamilton doubled and scored a run in the second inning. Well, he digs in there. 234 hitter. First pitch changeup misses low.
1: You probably won't see it here, but Hamilton leads the league in bunt hits with 10 already this year. So for him to juice that ball out to left center last at bat, it's a bit surprising.
0: 1-0 pitch misses outside. Pitches for Elder, 36 strikes. 2-0 pitch misses, 3 balls, no strikes. Bottom of the order has been very good for the Brewers in this game. There's a called strike. Between the 7, 8, and 9 hitters, they've been to the plate 5, now 6 times with Hamilton. And been on base 4 times, driven in 2 runs, scored 2 runs. Looking for even more production right here. 3-1, and just touched the outside corner, 3-2. Elder's 3-2 pitch. Hamilton tips that into the mitt for strike 3. Fifth strikeout for Bryce. 2 down in the inning. Back to the top of the order to Christian Yelich. Yelich has walked and scored. Also a fly out to center field. 8 runs on 8 hits for the Brewers. 1 run on 2 hits for the Braves. And Yelich swings and tips another one into the mitt. Nothing and one on him. Alongside Darren O'Day and our producer-engineer Jonathan Chadwick, Ben Ingram here with you. There's the 0-1. That'll be sent foul into the seats along the third baseline. Good crowd here on a Sunday. I'm sure lots of families are here enjoying Father's Day, bringing Dad to the ballpark. Wish we had better news on the scoreboard, but I'm sure lots of folks enjoying themselves with their fathers at the ballpark. Pitch misses a little bit low, 1 ball and 2 strikes. Here's a wild number for you. I was thinking to myself, how many father-son duos have played in the big leagues? And it was a much higher number than I thought. Mm-hmm. Really high number. 1-2 pitch, and Yelich able to line one out to third, and a diving catch and roll by Austin Riley. 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We go to the bottom of the third inning, 8-1 Milwaukee.
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0: tuning in, the Brewers did all their damage in the top of the second. They sent 11 men to the plate. Biggest hit was a three-run homer by Contreras. Cheerio takes the ball low and outside, 2-2. Altogether, they had 7 hits in that inning. There were 2 doubles, a homer, and a bunch of singles on top of that. Elder at 68 pitches of the 2-2 pitch. Pop back and foul into the stands over to our right. That lands in the shady area of the second level. There's the 2-2 to Cheerio. And a ground ball down the third baseline and foul. Cheerio just 22 years old. Truly one of the great young stars of our game. He's from Venezuela. He has a younger brother named Jason, who's an outfielder in the Guardians organization. He's already made some great history in his young career. You go back 2 seasons, he joined Vada Pinson and Mike Trout as the only players in Major League history to record a 20 home run, 20 stolen base season in their age 20 season. Well, that's really jumping onto the scene and impressing everyone. He's batting .306 this year with 10 homers. Two pitch on the way from Bryce Elder. And Cheerio, it's a high fly ball to right. Eli White starting to trot in, slightly angling towards the foul line, makes the catch, one away in the fourth inning.
1: Interesting at bat there from Elder. A lot of four-seamers and cutters. And especially that cutter, as Elder uses it almost exclusively against lefties this season. I guess he just wanted to show Cheerio something different. Maybe a sequence he wouldn't normally use with the 7-run deficit. It's a good time to show some new stuff.
0: Yeah, not a bad idea. Bryce Terang hits one in the air towards center field. Michael Harris dashing across the outfield, lunges and makes a chest-high catch. I think that tells you the back's feeling pretty good. That's a nice play by Michael. 2 down. Michael leaning forward like a track star going across the finish line and then just extending that glove hand, bringing it in. Two down for William Contreras. 8-1 Brewers, top of the fourth. Elder peering over the top of his tan glove. Kicks and brings it to Contreras. There's a ball inside, 1-0.
1: Yeah, I was just thinking about Michael. I believe he's a first-time dad here recently, and it's always interesting, your first day as a player and as a dad.
0: 1-0 pitch in for a strike.
1: Your first Father's Day as a dad, and you have to hear Happy Father's Day 30 times in the clubhouse, and you have to say it back to every guy. It's a strange moment realizing you're one of the guys.
0: 1-1 check swing. I thought he went. The appeal, he did go. I'm sure they're all special, but that first one has to be really amazing.
1: You feel like you're in some exclusive club now.
0: Wind up in the 1-2 pitch. And a bouncer over the mound to his left. Kim, going to be a tough play. Scoops it, bobbles it, recovers, throws over. That's too late. And it was in the glove and then just popped right up out of the air. And he was able to barehand it out of the air. But by the time he fires over, no chance. And William Contreras now 3-for-3 in the game with 2 singles and a homer. You know, really interesting how the Braves are playing it at shortstop. Of course, you want to get Kim going, but he's hitting under 100. Didn't have a spring training. Here's the pitch on the way, and Bowers cracks it deep down the right field line. That's going to one-hop to Eli White at the edge of the track. He gets it in quickly, so it's a single by Bowers, but first to third by William Contreras. And now 10 hits of the game for the Brewers. Inning will continue now for Garrett Mitchell. But at the same time, going back to the talk about shortstop, you got to win games. So the only way you get Kim going is by playing him. But if he continues to struggle, you can't just have him out there consistently. We've seen Mateo a lot this series.
1: Yeah, and Mateo's made the most of his opportunities as a starter. Much better numbers when he starts the game than when he enters as a pinch hitter. So, yeah, it's a rock and a hard place with Kim. He's either going to have to get it going or the Braves are going to have to figure something out.
0: First and third, 2 down for Garrett Mitchell. And Mitchell chops it off the plate up the first baseline. Gloved by Olson. And they're going to say that's a foul ball, as that apparently got a piece of Mitchell.

0: With the Brewers leading the Braves 8-1, we go to the bottom of the fourth inning. Michael Harris leads off of the Braves. That top of the fourth was a clean fourth inning. And that means today is a clean inning car wash celebration day at Tidal Wave Auto Spa. 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Michael Harris 0-1 with a strikeout. And Michael swings and smashes it deep down the right field line. That's a fair ball. And two ops into the corner. Extra base is coming up for Harris. He digs into second. He'll hold there. Leadoff double for Michael Harris on a ball that was stung pretty hard down the right field line.
1: And Michael's just been punishing left-handed hitting recently. When he came up, he struggled against lefties. In the last 3.5 weeks, he's hitting almost 400 off him. He's getting so good at pulling his hands in, hitting that ball down the right field line and keeping it fair. He did it yesterday as well.
0: So really the biggest task is keeping him healthy so he can stay on the field and do that.
1: That's the truth.
0: Austin Riley climbing in. Braves trailing 8-1. And Riley sends it foul. No finals yet around Major League Baseball. There was one postponement. They had rain in Chicago and the Cubs and Blue Jays washed away. Phillies and Mets play tonight. There goes Michael. 0-1 pitches a ball high. No throw down and a stolen base for Michael Harris. Michael able to swipe third. That is his fourth steal in 5 attempts. Now a sac fly could drive him in. One to Riley. Inside almost hit him. I mean, on one side of the ledger, you're thinking, all right, well, it's 8-1. You don't want to be stealing and run the risk of being caught. But Michael takes off. What do you got to lose? I mean, trying to find something to spark the team. If you feel like you can get over there, go ahead and do it. Maybe it lead to something. Here's the 2-1 pitch. Riley swings and misses 2-2.
1: Well, Gasser wasn't paying any attention to him either. And David Hamilton at third was almost on the outfield grass. So why not? If they're giving it to you, let's take it.
0: Riley singled in the second inning. Looking for an RBI base hit here. 2-2 from Gasser. He swings and misses at a high fastball for strike three.
1: All those unwritten rules in baseball, I feel like, have gone by the wayside. And you're not going to score 7 runs here this inning, but if you score 1 or 2, and you score 1 or 2 next inning, now we're talking about a competitive game. So, you know, the Brewers had their runners started last inning with a 7-run lead. Back in the day, that would have been grounds for a plunking. But that's not the case anymore.
0: One out for Joey Bart. He swings and misses at a first pitch fastball. Brewers on top 8-1. Bart has popped out to short, and that's been it in his only previous trip to the plate. 0-1 check swing, an appeal. He did go 0-2. By the way, I mentioned that the Phillies are hosting the Mets tonight. They beat the Mets down last night. A 3-homer game for Kyle Schwarber, and Bryce Harper hit for the cycle last night as the Phillies evened up that series. So that'll be a rubber game tonight in Philadelphia. 0-2 to Joey Bart. Ground ball weakly to the left side. This will produce a run. Up with it, Hamilton slings it across for the out. But Bart rakes in his first RBI as a Brave. And it's an 8-2 game.
1: Did you catch that Philly New York game last night?
0: About 4 innings or so.
1: I turned it on. I jumped in the pool. I got out. It was 11-1. I said, what happened here?
0: Happened fast. Similar to what we saw at the top of the second inning here.
1: Yeah, that's right.
0: 8-2 our score is Eli White. And there's a ball outside. Yeah, the Phillies were starting to take off when I turned it on last night. And I'm listening to Joe Davis and John Smoltz, and I'm packing my suitcase for the trip. Mm-hmm. And it seemed like about every 5 minutes I heard him calling a Kyle Schwarber home run. That'll be sent foul down the third base line.
1: 2-1 inning, right?
0: 2-1 inning and 3 for the game. And Bryce Harper hitting for the cycle. That's a lot happening in that game.
1: Sure is.
0: 8-2 Brewers, bottom of the fourth. Base is empty, 2 down, and the 1-1 pitch to Eli White, and a ground ball out towards third and foul.
1: Was it last year we saw a Schwarber three home run game?
0: Four.
1: No, he hit a four. That's right.
0: It happened to us twice. And you were there for the game in Arizona.
1: Yes.
0: There were two different players who had four homer games against the Braves, Eugenio Suarez and Kyle Schwarber. And in the Schwarber game, he came to the plate for a fifth time and was facing Vidal Brujan. That'll be sent foul on the right field line.
1: It's a good memory.
0: And I'm thinking he's about to hit his fifth homer of the game. And I think he got him to pop up to shallow right field. So the one guy who got him out was a position player pitching in Vidal Brujan, if memory serves. One-two pitch. And Eli with a fly ball towards right, slicing towards foul ground at the sidewall and running out of room is Frelick. And he tumbles into the stands. He launched himself over the sidewall and went right into some fans down there. he went into a patch of Brewers fans that are down there. He climbed up on top of the wall and then just kind of launched his body in there. And was right off the end of his glove and hit a fan in the chest after that. That's great effort in an 8-2 game. 1-2, reach and a miss. If Frelick were 5'10", he would have made the catch. Couldn't quite get there, though. That strikeout into the bottom of the fourth. We go to the top of the fifth inning, 8-2 Milwaukee.
2: Sale comes set. The pitch. Backdoor slider. Right on the black. Two down.
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0: Braves trailing 8-2 here at the hands of the Brewers, who are trying to avoid being swept. Braves one game 1-3-2, one game 2-4-3, and trailing 8-2 here today on Father's Day. Sal Frelick leads off. Bryce Elder back to work. First pitch misses high. Frelick, Pratt, and Hamilton here in the fifth inning for the Brewers. Brewers go to Cincinnati after the game as they'll continue their road trip. Here's the 1-0 pitch. Frelick with a ground ball to second. Ozzie to his right. Backhands. Off-balance throw right on the money. That's in time for the out. One down. Let's pause 10 seconds for station identification. 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
0: Bryce Elder at 82 pitches as he continues to work here in the top of the fifth inning. James Karinchak up and throwing in the Braves' bullpen now. 8-2 Milwaukee. Here's Cooper Pratt. Pratt fouls one off of his foot and then topples over in pain. He's down on a knee. Other scores around Major League Baseball. White Sox have a 2-1 lead on the Tigers. That game's in the bottom of the sixth inning. Nationals are leading the Rays 2-1 in the fifth inning in Tampa. Meanwhile, the Marlins have a 2-1 lead on the Giants. That game's in the bottom of the fifth inning in Milwaukee. Reds leading in New York, 3-1 over the Yankees in the fourth. Cardinals leading 9-4 in Kansas City in the bottom of the second. Wow. Already 9 runs in that game for St. Louis. That's a look around the league. Scoreboard updates are delivered by Saya. Saia, the official freight carrier of the Atlanta Braves. 8-2 our score here in the top of the fifth inning. A one to Pratt, and he'll loop it into center field in for a base hit. Man, this guy's impressive.
1: He is. And he really hurt himself on that foul ball. He limped his way to first base. Visibly hobbled. I've never done one of those, but I've heard those foul balls are extremely painful.
0: Yeah, it looks awful. But Pratt has four hits in this series. He's 21 years old and has gone 4-for-9. 4-for-9 with a walk, also a stolen base. Here comes David Hamilton, rounding at the bottom of the order, and he lines it into left field. Base hit into left, down to second base for Cooper Pratt. This has just been an all-out attack, top to bottom of the order for the Brewers. They have 12 hits in this game, early in the fifth inning.
1: It looks like the Brewers noticed Pratt limping around on the base pass. Visit from the athletic trainer out there at second base.
0: Well, those two visiting and trainer kind of just checking the temperature on the situation for Pratt's foot.
1: You know, he's only been in the big leagues for a week, so he probably doesn't feel comfortable saying, hey, I can't play on this. So he's depending on the team to take him out.
0: Yeah, for a guy in his position, he could have his foot amputated. He's not going to come out of the game. Back to the top of the order to Christian Yelich. Pratt remains in the game as the trainer heads back down the steps of the dugout. The order trying to put five together, get through the fifth inning. Yelich takes ball high. This is the final game of the homestand. And the Braves head out west. It'll be our final trip out west for the regular season. 1-0 pitch, and Yelich with a fly ball towards center. Michael Harris coming in, slows, makes the catch in medium depth center field. Runners remain at first and second, two down. I'm pretty sure, J-Chad, correct me if I'm wrong on this, I think after this road trip coming up, the furthest west the Braves go is the Central Time Zone. I think we'll be done with everything further west of the Central Time Zone, which is certainly helpful for the players.
1: Yeah. Yeah, it eliminates those long travel days and the time zone change, which is really tough as a player. You know, tomorrow night we have a game in San Diego, and we're changing three time zones and just going to lace them up.
0: Jackson Chirio takes the ball outside.
1: It's so much easier going west than east, in my opinion, as a player. You do get a little sleepy at the tail end of the baseball games, but you figure that out.
0: Yeah, the days seem so much longer getting out there, and everything's taking place earlier in the day. Chirio with a pop-up just back of first. Matt Olson looking skyward into the brilliant blue sky. Makes the catch, one step back of the infield cutout. That ends the top of the fifth. No runs, two hits, no errors, and two left. We go to the bottom of the fifth inning, 8-2 Milwaukee.
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0: Brewers 8, Braves 2, 9-1-2 coming up with the Braves, starting with Ha-Sung Kim. Robert Gasser out there for his fifth inning of work, and he fires over a called strike, 0-1. Kim over 1 with a strikeout. Gasser has 6 strikeouts, 1 walk. 0-1 from the left-hander. It's low and inside, 1-1. We're talking about today being Father's Day. It's also the official first day of summer. It comes along at a good time. It's felt like summer for the last few weeks here in Atlanta. Here's a 1-1 pitch. Reach and a miss, 1-2, but that is official today. I was reading as of, I think it said somewhere around 4:30 this morning, the official beginning of summer.
1: All right, here we go. Longest day of the year, right?
0: I believe. Yeah. Here's the 1-2. And Kim hits one a mile high, but to shallow left center. Shortstop Cooper Pratt calling off everyone. Makes a two-handed catch in shallow left center field. One down here in the fifth inning. Back to the top of the order to Dubon, who is 2-for-2 with a single and a double and a run scored. Eight runs on 12 hits for the Brewers, 2 runs on 4 hits for the Braves. Here it is to Dubon, and he swings and guides it out to short. Backhanded stop by Pratt, off-balance throw, bounced it, and maintaining his balance and a foot on the bag, Jake Bowers. Really impressive play on both sides by Pratt and Bowers, and 2 down. Did you look that up?
1: I did.
0: Official longest day, right?
1: Today, yeah. So Atlanta will get about 14 and a half hours of daylight today. Farther north you go, the more you get. So Seattle will get 16 hours of daylight.
0: So that means for us, we're going to get about 17 or 18. Because we're starting our day here and going out west.
1: Yep.
0: A lot of sunlight for us today.
1: That's right. Good vitamin D.
0: 8-2 Brewers, 2 down in the bottom of the fifth inning for Drake Baldwin. Then Baldwin swings and fouls one back. Drake with a really hard line out back in the third inning. And as he's coming back from spending a month on the shelf with the oblique injury, that swing getting better and better and better. 0-1 fouled off, 0-2. Meanwhile, Robert Gasser needs one more out to qualify for a win. And it'd be his first win of the big leagues in 2 seasons. He's only making his 13th major league appearance, but last time he won a game, 2024. So it's been a long time between drinks for him. 1-2 pitch. Baldwin takes ball low and outside. 1-2. James Karinchak has been throwing for the Braves in the bullpen, so I know Reynaldo Lopez was throwing as well, so we'll likely see somebody new in the top of the sixth inning, probably Lopez. 1-2, a reach and a miss by Baldwin, got him with a sweeper. That's now 7 strikeouts for Robert Gasser. He has really enjoyed all this run support. We go to the top of the sixth inning, 8-2 Brewers.
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0: Still Bryce Elder on the mound as we go to the top of the sixth inning. 8-2 Brewers. All their damage concentrated to the second inning. They sent 11 men to the plate. 8-run score. They had 7 hits in the inning. And to this point, that has looked like a knockout blow. Still some time to go in this one, but Braves got a long way to go. Bryce Terang fouls back a pitch, nothing and one. Northside Hospital Cancer Institute, one of the nation's leading and largest cancer programs. Northside is built to beat cancer. Warm, sunny day here in Atlanta. Little breeze coming in from right field. Terang sends it foul into the screen. It was 77 degrees when they said play ball, and it's warmed up a decent amount since then. -84 degrees at the ballpark now. 0-2 pitch. Nothing wrong with that. Right down the pike with a sinker for a called third strike. One out in the sixth inning for William Contreras. Seen a lot of rain lately, no matter where the Braves have been playing. Chicago, New York, Atlanta. A lot of rain delays and even a game that was rained out. One in Chicago and one here. Pitch on the way to Contreras. Pulled out towards third. Backhand pick by Riley. Long throw on the money. Spectacular play by Austin. And it happened as quick as a whistle. And that little roller down the third baseline that carried Austin into foul territory. And man, that's a long throw. Put it right on the spot for Olsen.
1: He got rid of that so fast. I thought he was going to set his back foot and make a strong throw. But he's got the arm strength to do that on the move. Beautifully done.
0: Two down for Bowers. I know ground went up the first baseline and foul. Let me say this. If the rain follows us to San Diego, something's really wrong at that point.
1: Yeah, we might have done something wrong in a different life.
0: Yeah. You go out there, you're expecting perfect weather. Just hope we don't have an earthquake the way things have gone with the weather for the Braves. Line drive, little hop in the air by Olsen. He catches it. And it's a 1-2-3 sixth. We go to the bottom of the inning, 8-2 Brewers.
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0: On to the bottom of the seventh. Braves trailing the Brewers by a score of 9-2. Robert Gasser's finished after six innings pitched. Pitched really well here today. On to relieve him, right-hander Chad Patrick, 27-year-old, pitched collegiately at Purdue University. Pitched 20 times so far this season. Last time out, struck out seven over 3 1/3 versus Cleveland.
1: First batter to face him, Austin Riley, here in the bottom of the seventh. And he takes ball inside. Well, Gasser in line for what will be his first win in his last 11 appearances, going back to 2024. One ball and no strikes on Austin Riley. He's 1-for-2 with a single, and he'll swing and miss. I think what you saw out of Gasser looks a good line, but he did exactly what they needed a pitcher to do when you have that kind of a lead.
0: That's right. Fill up the strike zone. He did a good job. Use that big lead your buddies provided you.
1: 0-1 to Riley. Shocked foul down the right field line. Boy, he hit that a long way and pretty hard, but foul. 1-2. Yeah, two starting pitchers today in Elder and Gasser that were born 12 days apart from each other. Both had birthdays last month. Both born in 1999. Here's the 1-2 pitch on the way. That'll be fouled back. See, that's when I had that Camaro, 1999.
0: And you peaked then.
1: Yeah.
0: So it's all been downhill from there.
1: You ain't kidding. 1-2 on Austin Riley. I don't know how good life was.
0: Pack of smokes in your arm sleeve.
1: Yeah. T-tops off. Here's the 1-2 pitch, low and outside.
0: That Ingram boy is trouble.
1: Some things never change. 2-2 on Riley. Here it is from Patrick. That'll be fouled off. By the way, we're talking about Father's Day. And I came across a nugget that Mark Bowman had. There was a piece that Major League Baseball put out where all the individual beat writers for each team that are with MLB.com put out the best Father's Day moment in each franchise's history.
0: Mm-hmm.
1: And Bowman found a box score from Father's Day in 1959 where Hank Aaron had the only 3 home run game of his career.
0: Oh, wow.
1: Here's the 2-2 pitch. Riley sends it foul. That was also this date, believe it or not, June 21st, 1959, in a game against San Francisco at Seal Stadium. That was only the second season the Giants had been out west. They moved out there in 58, if I'm not mistaken. And the Braves won that game 13-3, and Hank hit 3 homers. Only time of his career he did that. And Riley pops it up, right side of the infield. Jake Bauer is looking up into the bright sunshine. Toes on the grass, makes the catch. One out in the seventh inning.
0: Trying to think if I have any memorable Father's Day moments. And yeah, you know, when you're playing, at least me, not really a details guy, I didn't even know what day of the week it was, let alone remembering it was Father's Day. But one of my favorite traditions was taking that ribbon off my uniform and giving it to my dad.
1: Oh, that's cool.
0: So he had collected a bunch of those.
1: Bart swings and misses.
0: You know, they press these blue ribbons onto your uniform, and you can peel them off after the day if you want them, or they'll take them off. And so I gave all those to Ralph, and he collected them all.
1: Man, you know, that made him proud.
0: Yeah, I hope so.
1: On to Joey Bart. There's a called strike. I've only done this one time, but there was a game I was calling in the minor leagues. This is when I was with the AA Mississippi Braves at the time. And this was 2007. And I was the number 2 broadcaster. Brian Eubank, who's a good buddy of mine, was the lead broadcaster then. And we decided on Father's Day, the team was at home, we'd have our dads come up and do a half inning with us.
0: Cool.
1: So he had his dad do a half inning with him and maybe the top of the inning, and I had my dad come on and do a half inning in the bottom of the inning. There's the 0-2 pitch on the way to Joey Bart. Ground ball to the right side. Second baseman Bryce Terang wraps it in leather, throws over to first base and 2 down. And that's the only time I was ever on the air with my dad. I mean, what else would you be? But that's the Father's Day memory that stands out to me for what it is that we get to do. And, you know, Dad played college baseball, so he pitched and was able to talk the game. And just getting to share the airwaves with my dad, boy, 19 years ago.
0: That's pretty neat, though.
1: Good memory.
0: Due for another one.
1: Yeah, but we have to do that sometime. It'd be a lot of fun. We'd have you and Ralph do an inning.
0: Oh, yeah.
1: Eli White takes a called strike.
0: Ralph loves hanging out in the booth when we do the broadcast.
1: We love having him.
0: Problem is, you give him a microphone, you don't know what's going to come out. I would say he toes the line of decency, and there's a chance something could go wrong there.
1: 0-1 and a high fly ball to center. Garrett Mitchell to his right. Lazy fly ball descends into his glove. Good news is, you and I wouldn't have to worry about that. Jay Chad will have to worry about that. Not us.
0: That's right.
1: It's not on us. That wraps up 7. We go to the top of the 8th. It's a 9-2 lead for the Brewers.
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1: Brewers today, they lead 9-2 into the top of the 8th inning. The average baseball game has 9 innings. That means 9 chances to put the original Louisiana hot sauce on all your favorite ballpark eats. They're all tastier with the official hot sauce of the Atlanta Braves. That's Louisiana Hot. Buy you some. Shade has covered the field. Pitch on the way to Christian Yelich. Ball low and outside. We'll see these Brewers again in a couple months. That's going to be one wild road trip. Here's the 1-0 pitch. And Yelich sends it foul. Looking ahead into the horizon to August, Braves have what was originally scheduled to be a two-city road trip. I guess you might say a three-city road trip. Minnesota and Milwaukee. And then playing in Williamsport for the Little League game. There's a ground ball to short off the bat of Yelich. Kim has it cleanly. His throw over is a good one. And one down. So originally the plan was go to Minnesota for 3, have an off day in Milwaukee, play 2 games in Milwaukee, then the two teams fly to Williamsport, Pennsylvania, and play a game taking place right there before the beginning of the Little League World Series. Well, now that off day in Milwaukee on the 20th of August, as Jackson Chirio stands in, there it comes from Lopez, and a broken bat ground ball to short. Kim has it again. Another good throw, 2 down. So now that road trip, we go to Minnesota for 3. We'll then go to Chicago to play 1 game, and that'll be the game that was rained out on the last road trip with the White Sox. So we'll play that 1 game, then likely, I'm guessing, bus to Milwaukee, since it's only about 90 miles. Mm-hmm. Play Milwaukee for 2 games there, and then go to Williamsport and play that game on Sunday. So we will call, 7 games in 4 different cities in the span of a week. Buckle up, O'Day.
0: Oh, man. And yours truly is on that trip. Jay Chad's already worrying about it, having to set up and break down 4 different places, I'm sure.
1: 0-1 on Bryce Terang. There's a ball outside. I've never been to Williamsport.
0: I haven't either.
1: Never seen that facility where they have the Little League World Series. And we'll see these Brewers there in August. 1-1 low and outside.
0: Well, we had so much fun at Bristol last year. I'm sure

0: You said it.
1: There's the 2-2 on Bryce Terang. That'll be a foul back. I'll be the beast. How about that? The dog.
0: There you go.
1: Yeah. Yeah, we'll have to put some thought into that one. That'll be a wild road trip to remember.
0: Remember the Simpsons episode where the power plants were fielding a baseball team?
1: Yeah.
0: That was my favorite one.
1: 2-2 pitch, swung on, missed strike three. That's a good idea. So 1-2-3 eighth. No winner in the Yanmar strikeout, the side inning. We go to the bottom of the eighth inning. It's a 9-2 lead for the Brewers.
2: Puka, Bella, I'm sure you've noticed some changes.
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0: Been a two-hit day for Mauricio. A single and a double, also a run scored. Braves had an early 1-0 lead at the end of one inning, and then gave up 8 runs in the top of the second. 1-1 check swing. He did go 1-2. Braves scored one more time in the fourth. Brewers scored in the seventh with 1 run. So a 9-2 game in the bottom of the 8th inning. One too low and outside. Well, altogether, you could lose this game 37-0. You still won the first two and took the series against a really good team. That should give this team some good momentum heading off out west to see the Padres and Giants. 2-2 pitch, and that's going to be lifted out towards left center, down for a base hit. Third hit of the game for Dubon. It'll be a single for Mauricio. 3-hit game for Mauricio Dubon.
1: He's unbelievable. He's got so much foot movement. He moves around the batter's box so much. He can hit inside pitches away. It doesn't matter what type of pitcher he's facing. He finds a way to get the barrel to the ball. And I love it. And he's really, we knew what we were getting on defense with him, but his hitting has been so consistent and so clutch.
0: And a guy you can move up and down the order, wherever your needs are. Batting leadoff today, Drake Baldwin bounces out to second base. Gloved by Pratt, steps on second, throws to first, double play. That ends the bottom of the 8th inning. No runs, a hit, no errors, none left. We go to the 9th, 9-2 Brewers.
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0: We have made our way to the bottom of the ninth inning, but all Brewers today. They have a 9-2 lead. Braves took the first two games of the series, winning a thriller Friday night, 3-2, and then a legendary moment yesterday with Ozzie Albee's walk-off homer in the bottom of the ninth to give the Braves a 4-3 lead. And the Brewers will leave Atlanta thinking, my goodness, we were that close to a sweep. Instead, drop the series.
1: Yeah.
0: And it really goes back to something Walt Weiss told us about the game, is how these games, the style of these games, is what you're going to see in the postseason. Ozzie Albee is going to line one into right field. Base hit for him. That is his fifth hit of this series. Still Patrick, the right-hander, on the mound for the Brewers.
2: I saw a cool stat that Ozzie, as a right-handed batter, hadn't hit an opposite field home run since August of 2023. And then he drops two of them yesterday.
0: That's crazy.
2: And obviously the game-winning walk-off home run, the biggest one. But, you know, what a moment.
0: So he did twice yesterday what he had not done in three seasons.
2: 3 years.
0: Rowdy Tellez, the batter, takes a strike. Matt Olson finished his day 0 for 2 of the walk. And Tellez going to send the ball foul, sent the bat foul as well. Bat came out of his hands, and it landed on top of the pitch clock that has a pad on top of it down attached to the backstop.
2: You heard the story of how he came to go by Rowdy Tellez?
0: I have, but you need to tell this story.
2: I mean, that's an interesting name, right? So you got to wonder where that comes from. I'm looking at him. He doesn't look that rowdy.
0: There's the 0-2 pitch on the way to Tellez. Outside.
2: I guess his parents decided not to find out his gender until he was born, and so they needed something to call the baby. And I guess he was very active in the womb.
0: Right.
2: So his grandmother started calling him Baby Rowdy and continued that for the rest of his life.
0: 1-2 pitch. That's fouled back. There aren't too many people out there who earn a nickname before they're born.
2: That's true. That's a good point.
0: Earned his nickname before he even made his first appearance.
2: And his real name is Ryan. Nobody calls him Ryan except for his mom, and only when she's very mad at him. That's actually on the internet.
0: And it's perfect because nothing about this guy looks like a Ryan.
2: No.
0: He definitely looks like Rowdy. Here's the 1-2 pitch and a high drive to deep center field. Mitchell to the wall, and he's getting rowdy. It's a two-run homer by Rowdy Tellez, and now a 9-4 game. That ball was crushed to center field. First homer as a Brave. That went 422 feet off his bat at 106. Now meeting at the mound. 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Here's the thing. Maybe the Braves don't score another run. They lose this game 9-4. But you're calling on Tellez a lot here lately. Late in games is a left-handed pinch hit option. Maybe that's one that gets him out, gets him going, and helps you win a game coming up.
2: Absolutely. Well, I mean, Braves have some great left-handed pinch hitters. You know, Dominic Smith, Mike Yastrzemski. But if you're looking for somebody to put the ball over the wall, he's probably a better choice than the two aforementioned lefties. And you'd love to see him get hot and be a dangerous option late in the game.
0: Pitching coach Chris Hook back down the steps of the Brewers dugout after visiting with the right-hander Patrick. Braves score for the first time since the fourth inning. So 9-4, need a bunch more of those. Here comes Michael Harris. Harris bounces it out towards second. Glove back of the bag by Pratt, and the shortstop's throw over is an accurate one. One away in the ninth. Braves fans getting to see the long ball here in the ninth inning. Sellout crowd today, our 14th sellout of the year. 39,344 in attendance on Father's Day. Austin Riley takes ball low and outside.
2: Yeah, I hope all the dads in attendance enjoyed their game. Hope their beer stayed cold and they didn't get too sunburnt. Can always be an issue here.
0: 1-0 to Riley. He swings and misses. Speaking of fathers, we face the Padres tomorrow.
2: Oh, yeah.
0: You're lucky that the Braves aren't playing them today because I would have looked up the Padres' all-time record on Father's Day. Spare you that one. This one goes to the backstop, 2-1. 9 runs on 13 hits for the Brewers, 4 runs, 7 hits, and an error for the Braves. And the 2-1 pitch, low and outside to Riley, 3-1. Well, I wonder at what point. Well, now the Brewers do have some action in their bullpen. I was about to say, I wonder at what point they might think of getting somebody else warm. Patrick out there for his third inning of work. Here's his 36th pitch, and the 3-1 pitch swung on, missed.
2: He's got plenty of pitches in the tank. He did make 6 starts for the Brewers at the beginning of the year. He was in the rotation and has since been pushed to the bullpen. So it might not be pitches that take him out of the game. It would be too many hits.
0: It's 3-2, and Riley swings and misses at a cutter for strike 3. So the Braves down to their final out. It'll look like mop-up duty for Patrick, but with one more out, he'd qualify for a save. Joey Bart drove in a run with a ground out in the 4th inning. And until that homer by Telez, that was the last time the Braves scored a run. Bart fouls one off into the 2nd level along the first baseline. So we got to see the first hit and RBIs for Rowdy Telez as a Brave. Saw the first RBI for Joey Bart with a ground out back in the 4th inning. A 1 pitch. And a called strike. Braves out of their final swing. 2 finals around Major League Baseball. Rays beat the Nationals 4-3. Marlins have defeated the Giants 2-1. Brewers looking for one more strike. 0-2 to Joey Bart. And a ground ball to third base. Taken by Hamilton. His throw across. Bounced over there. Scooped by Bowers. And the Brewers salvage the final game of the series. Braves win the series. But the Brewers win this one thanks to an 8-run 2nd inning. And they get across the finish line today by a final score of 9-4 over the Braves. For the Braves in the 9th, 2 runs, 2 hits, no errors, none left. Again, the final score, Brewers 9, Braves 4. Back with the totals after this.
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0: 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Now our attention goes to the Padres. We head out west here in just a few hours and see the Padres tomorrow night, and that'll be our next broadcast. 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First pitch at 10:10 Eastern, 9:10 Central. Battle of right-handers. Grant Holmes gets the ball for the Braves. Holmes is 4-3 with a 4.33 ERA. Michael King will go for the Padres. He's 4-6 with a 3.60 ERA. So for the guys in studio, Joe Virgin and Lucas Cochevar. Also for Darren O'Day and our producer-engineer Jonathan Chadwick, I'm Ben Ingram saying so long and good evening from Truist Park here in Atlanta. Final score, Brewers 9, Braves 4. Stay tuned for the Hyundai postgame show that starts right now with Barrett Salee.
1: Thank you very much, Ben. 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
1: And welcome into the Truist Studios here in the Battery Atlanta. We are steps away from the right field gate at Truist Park, where fans leaving a little disappointed after the Braves drop Game 3 9-4 to the Milwaukee Brewers. They cannot complete the sweep of the NL Central leading Brewers. It was a good day for Mauricio Dubon, though. 3-for-4, a double, and a run as he continues to stay hot for the Atlanta Braves. Let's get to the highlights. Bottom of the first, and the Braves are looking to get on the board early. Mauricio Dubon doubles to lead off the game, and after advancing to third on a Drake Baldwin ground out, Ozzie Albies stands in looking to make some more noise.
0: 2-1 pitch, and he lifts it to right field. Sal Frelick drifting. Makes the catch. Tagging from third base, Dubon. Here's the throw out of right. A dive for the plate, and it's 1-0 Braves. That throw out of right field slightly up the third base line. Catcher William Contreras went to the top corner of the right-hand batter's box, and it bounced away from him. And as that was taking place, Dubon was diving head first for the dish. And he scores to make it 1-0.
1: Top of the second, the Brewers come right back. One down, runners on second and third. Bryce Elder on the bump facing Sal Frelick as the Brew Crew looks to put a dent in the scoreboard.
0: And Frelick lines it down the left field line. That's trouble. That's going to go to the warning track and be cut off by Dubon in the corner. Two runs will score. That's the result. And the Brewers have the lead on the double by Sal Frelick to drive in Contreras and Bowers. A lot of contact here in the top of the second.
1: After a Cooper Pratt ground out, David Hamilton stands in looking to extend the lead.
0: Brewers leading 2-1. We're in the top of the second. 0-1 pitch and a fly ball out towards left center field. Michael Harris going back. That continues to fly. It's over his head off the base of the wall. This will be extra bases for David Hamilton. It'll be an RBI as Frelick scores, and it's 3-1 Brewers on the booming double off the left center field wall.
1: Elder then walks Christian Yelich, which sends Jackson Churio to the plate for the Brewers.
0: 3-1 Brewers, top of the second. Churio hits a laser beam right up the middle. A base hit into center field. Hamilton scores down to second base for Yelich, and it's a 4-1 lead for the Brewers.
1: Bryce Terang steps in next, and that merry-go-round keeps spinning.
0: Bryce Terang up at the plate. He's swinging first pitch, and he finds a hole right up the middle. Spinning his wheels around third base and scoring Christian Yelich. RBI single by Terang. 5-1 Brewers as they have batted around here in the second inning.
1: Next up is former Braves catcher William Contreras against Elder, and the inning gets even more sideways.
0: 1-0 pitch, and he cranks it deep to left field, back to the wall. That's got wings. That'll fly away. It's a 3-run home run by Contreras, and for Elder, the sky is falling here in the top of the second inning. It's 8-1 Milwaukee.
1: Elder did find a way to get through six, though, so at least the bullpen should be ready to go in San Diego. Bottom of the fourth, Michael Harris on third after a double and a stolen base. Joey Bart at the plate with one down, looking for his first RBI as a Brave.
0: 0-2 to Joey Bart. Ground ball weakly to the left side. This will produce a run. Up with it, Hamilton slings it across for the out, but Bart rakes in his first RBI as a Brave, and it's an 8-2 game.
1: Bottom of the ninth, now 9-2 Brewers. After Ozzie Albies singles to open the inning, Rowdy Tellez stands in, looking to get the Braves a bit closer.
0: Here's the 1-2 pitch, and a high drive to deep center field. Mitchell to the wall, and he's getting rowdy. It's a 2-run homer by Rowdy Tellez, and now a 9-4 game. That ball was crushed to center field.
1: 422 feet as Rowdy knocks his first home run as a member of the Atlanta Braves. Later in the inning, two down, Chad Patrick on the hill, Joey Bart at the plate as the Braves' final hope.
0: 0-2 to Joey Bart, and a ground ball to third base, taken by Hamilton. His throw across, bounced over there, scooped by Bowers, and the Brewers salvage the final game of the series. Braves win the series, but the Brewers win this one thanks to an 8-run second inning. And they get across the finish line today by a final score of 9-4 over the Braves. For the Braves in the ninth, two runs, two hits, no errors, none left. Again, the final score, Brewers 9, Braves 4.
1: 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For the Braves, 4 runs, 7 hits, and 1 error. The Braves 0-for-3 with runners in scoring position. They left 3 on base. Robert Gasser gets the win. He's 1-3 on the season. Bryce Elder, the loss. He drops to 5-5. Chad Patrick gets his fourth save. It was of the three-inning variety. 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We'll take a break. 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
24: 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I get out of class, I grab my gear, and get to the game because I can't wait. And my dad, he does the same thing. 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

0: All right, here we go. This is the Markley, Van Camp, and Robbins Show. Hi there, I'm Scott Robbins, right over there. You see that guy? That's David Van Camp. And the empty chair belongs to Jamie Markley, who is on assignment. He'll be back here tomorrow. Mm-hmm. By the way, he is not involved in the signing of any sort of Iranian deal. No. That's not why he's off, although no, that's been not. Suggested as a possibility.
1: No.
0: He and Casey are off doing something. I think they're playing golf today, actually. So there you go.
1: All right.
0: Top five things we're following, yes.
1: Yeah, national nightmare is over. Trump's name has been taken off the Kennedy Center. Meanwhile, number four, Trump was so broken up about it that he had a UFC event on the South Lawn of the White House, and it was awesome. Number three, the State Department is shutting down a massive birth tourism network after the U.S. Embassy in West Africa found more than 100 foreign nationals were using fraud and visa fixers to illegally get American citizenship. Number two, Iran has agreed to a peace deal with the United States. We'll see what happens next. And number one, gas prices nationwide have dropped below $4 a gallon for the first time since April as the U.S. signs Iran peace deal. Those are the top five stories that we're watching today. 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
0: Now, Trump was seeing Macron, right?
1: Yes.
0: He stopped there before they stopped at the G7, or they were at the G7?
1: I think it's before the G7.
0: That's what I thought, because I'm looking at Fox now on my monitor, and there was just a picture of, like, this huge empty field, and Macron, he's just standing there with his wife. No one was around.
1: This is the Markley, Van Camp, and Robbins Show.
0: So now you see Trump finally come walking out. I don't know if he was late. I don't know what the deal was. But Macron and his 80-year-old wife are just standing there, right, with his blank looks on their faces in the middle of this, what appears to be this wide open area with no one else there. And then, like, 10 minutes later, Trump comes strolling across the lawn.
1: Well, he makes people wait for him, you know?
0: I wonder if that's just done on purpose. I can't imagine, but maybe. I don't know.
1: Golly. All right. We'll have an update on anything coming out of Europe today with Trump overseas. Also, we've got another round of What's Your Story coming right up.

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1: Bucks News, I'm Deborah Valentine. Talks today in Switzerland between the U.S. and Iran as the two countries' 60-day memorandum of agreement remains in effect.
2: U.S. and Iranian officials look to find common ground that ultimately could end hostilities, keep open the Strait of Hormuz, and dismantle the regime's nuclear ambitions.
1: Fox's Kevin Cork reporting. A former Olympic canoeist, David Hearn, is one of multiple people arrested this weekend for allegedly vandalizing the newly renovated Lincoln Memorial Reflecting Pool. U.S. Attorney for the District of Columbia, Janine Pirro on Fox News Live.
3: Anyone who was in a position of vandalizing or attempting to vandalize the reflecting pool will face the criminal justice system in D.C.
1: The historic reflecting pool is again undergoing restoration after problems with peeling paint and algae surfaced. 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
1: You scatter thunderstorms still around this evening. Little clearing overnight tonight with our low in the low 70s. Tomorrow, partly sunny. Scattered showers and thunderstorms moving in through the day with a high of 91. You scattered showers tomorrow night, low 75. Tuesday, partly sunny with scattered storms. I'm Georgia WeatherNet meteorologist KJ Allen.
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0: All right, here we go. This is the Markley, Van Camp, and Robbins Show. I'm Scott Robbins. David Van Camp is right there. Jamie Markley on special assignment. Top five stories we're following today, David.
1: We just did that, Scott.
0: That's right. I'm sorry. Gosh dang it. Wrong part
1: it's
0: of
1: it. It's been a weird day.
0: This whole day is a disaster. I'm telling you. I mean, I'm glad the product has been really good, you guys. I mean, we worked very hard to produce that product. But off the air, I am in a... Everything is just broken bad all day long. And you're not supposed to talk about that stuff. People say, people don't care about your problems. I don't expect you to care about them. I'm just telling you. This has been one of those days.
1: We've been hit with the discombobulator today.
0: It is. The discombobulator is in full force today. Holy smokes, man. I mean, a lot of you are hearing, you know, Peaches and Herb songs. And some of you are hearing piano music. Others are hearing some other show. I don't know what's going on today. So, at any rate, David,
1: all right.
0: Where are we going?
1: Vice President J.D. Vance was on Good Morning America to talk about the new Iran deal. And little George Stephanopoulos asked, well, what about the unconditional surrender that President Trump talked about a few months ago? And here we go.
2: You know, back on March 6th, about a week into the war, President Trump put out a post on Truth Social saying there will be no deal with Iran except unconditional surrender. So why did he reverse course and agree to this deal now?
3: Well, George, I don't think he reversed course. I think fundamentally the president's argument was we are going to use the military to exert pressure on Iran, and we're going to get something that is good for the American people, and now we have that. And just to recap where we are, George, Iran's nuclear program is completely destroyed. What this deal fundamentally does is it reopens the Straits of Hormuz. You see oil prices have already come down substantially just in the last 24 hours. But it also simultaneously provides a two-path option for the Iranians. On the one hand, if they continue to try to rebuild their nuclear program, this deal ensures they will never have the resources in order to do that. On the other hand, if the Iranians are willing to give a long-term commitment, along with proper verification to giving up that nuclear weapon, we're willing to welcome them into the world economy, to lift some sanctions, and to turn over a new leaf in that relationship. What the president really wanted to do, not just with the last 6 weeks, but really the last year and a half of Iran policy, is to get us to a place where we could change our relationship fundamentally with the Iranians and ensure that they never have a nuclear weapon. We feel that we're at that place now. We're, of course, going to continue to verify that, continue to negotiate and talk to the Iranians. But this is a big day for the American people, a big win for everybody who cares about basic peace and stability in the Middle East.
1: All right.
0: Well, you know, he's really good at that.
1: Yeah, he is.
0: Explaining what's going on and breaking it down in the simplest possible terms we can all understand.
1: Yeah.
0: And I like that about him. Well, and again, how do I feel about this? How do you feel about this? Well, I'm cautiously optimistic.
1: Yeah, I think that's really it. I mean, I don't know if Iran will actually play ball. I, like everybody else, have not actually seen what the agreement entails. I only know what the U.S. has been saying is part of it. And I think there have been folks on the left and the right reacting to little tidbits of information coming out of Iran to make it seem like, oh, my gosh, Trump just, you know, completely folded in the face of Iran. And I don't believe that to be the case. But again, we shall see. I just, throughout this entire process, my main focus has been do not react in the immediate moment, right? Because what was true 5 minutes ago, a lot of times, is not going to be true 5 minutes from now. So we will find out in the coming days and weeks about what this actually looks like.
0: I could not agree with you more on that. And again, what Iran media says, just forget it. I mean, I also think that Trump's smart on this stuff, and the negotiators are too. You had to give them something that they could go back to their people and say, hey, look, here's what we did. We're the winner.
1: Unless you are really willing to commit to an all-out war.
0: Yes.
1: It's kind of one or the other, right?
0: But you've got to give them enough to where they can at least say something like that.
1: Mm-hmm.
0: Whether it's true or not, who cares,
1: right? On a much lighter note, let's get to something that you mentioned a few minutes ago, the Freebird cover.
0: Yeah, what is this all about?
1: So there's a guy who is sitting in his car, and he decided that he was going to show off his recorder skills That's right, like the elementary school
0: the kazoo
1: recorder
0: thing.
1: Yeah,
0: okay, all right.
1: And he's gonna play along with Freebird, and I wanted you to experience this because I found it delightful.
0: All right. 1, 2, 5.

0: Dude, I mean, it's actually not bad.
1: He's making that recorder talk, man.
0: Yeah. It's the cousin they don't talk about. That's Billy Van Zandt. Oh, my gosh.
1: He's in the band Lynyrd Skynyrd, but it's spelled wrong.
0: Right, exactly. Yeah. That's pretty good. I like that.
1: Hey, man. That's fun. People get to have hobbies, and I like celebrating the hobbies that amuse me. You know,
0: nothing wrong with that. Nothing wrong with that at all.
1: All right, it is time for What's Your Story? Here we go. Where we go around the table and we share something that we found that was interesting. May not be the biggest story of the day, but that's the fun of the bit, right?
0: I like that. I hate recorders, too, by the way.
1: Well, I do, too.

0: zero time attempting to understand any different viewpoints at all, different religions, different perspectives, all while he performatively lecturing and demanding that everyone agree with him. Case in point, Bisbee, big fan of the San Francisco Giants and a far-left sports writer, focuses on, you guessed it, baseball. Unsurprisingly, he wrote an article in his left-wing sports website criticizing the few Giants players who made quite public their statements during the team's Pride Night. Some either wrote Bible verses on their caps, one of the pitchers, by the way, got me the name of San Henkes, I believe that's his name, refusing to wear the rainbow and black-colored hat. Now, for most sane sports fans, that's a reasonable form of, you know, protest, right? They've got different religious views, and they believe that they're not going to do this. Guy didn't harm anybody. Didn't call for anyone to be harmed or be excluded. He just put a Bible verse on his hats or refused to wear the Pride hat. For Bisbee, though, that's an outrage. This was another tone-deaf response to what should have been a moment of community, he wrote. God, I mean, it's insanity, right?
1: Yeah.
0: Guy did one thing. He said, hey, look, my faith, and here's my faith, and doesn't allow me to do that. He didn't call for you not to do it.
1: Yeah.
0: He didn't call anybody out on that. Some of the progress that was made with events like Pride Night become commonplace, reminding the world of the community's existence through strength and humanity. Events like Pride Night reduce suffering in a very real way.
1: What?
0: Yeah, that's what he said. He wrote that. To suggest they don't is to ignore the humanity of the individuals involved. That's insane.
1: It is. Well,
0: that's beyond insane, actually.
1: Yeah.
0: Man, that's insane.
1: It went
0: times
1: from
0: 20.
1: Hey, we just want to be able to live our lives, to you must wear the rainbow hat.
0: Yeah, put on the rainbow hat.
1: No. No, I don't want to.
0: This is the AIDS ribbon episode of Seinfeld.
1: It is.
0: When Kramer didn't want to wear the AIDS ribbon. He's like, I don't want to wear that. I don't need to wear that. And they beat him up for it.
1: Yeah.
0: Yeah, I mean, the guy's like, hey, like, I don't want to do this.
1: Mm-hmm.
0: This flies in the face of my religious beliefs and convictions.
1: Right.
0: Again, not hurting anyone, not loudly protesting, writing a little Bible verse on his hat. That's it.
1: Yeah. They're not going to give that up, man.
0: The woke left is not going
1: to give it up.
0: You need to be tolerant. Be tolerant. Just be tolerant. Tolerant. Tolerant. Until it's our turn to be tolerant. Then we're not tolerant.
1: Well, tolerance is just not actively trying to stop or impede in somebody living their lives, you know?
0: Right.
1: Tolerance
0: right.
1: does not mean acceptance.
0: No.
1: It does not have to mean celebrating. It just means, okay, yeah, I don't hate you. I have nothing against you, but
0: no.
1: I don't want to wear your stupid hat.
0: I'm not doing it. No.
1: Yeah,
0: so
1: that's all it is.
0: But again, you got these. And I don't know when this started to happen. Maybe it's always been there. But the left-wing sports writer, sportscaster stuff has become nuts.
1: Yeah, I agree. Yeah.
0: If you watch ESPN for 10 minutes, you'll get it too. Yeah. All right, David, what do you got going?
1: All right, it's What's Your Story. We go around and share something that we found interesting. May not be the biggest story of the day, but you wanted to share it anyway. This is a woman who identifies as a horse. Some lady.
0: A what? A what?
1: A horse.
0: A horse. Horse.
1: Yeah.
0: Okay. S-E. Okay.
1: Yeah, so some lady in the UK identifies as a horse. She wears a pretty sophisticated horse head prosthetic.
0: Oh, my
1: that, like,
0: gosh.
1: Her, the mouth actually moves when she talks. She says she can speak in the language of horses, which she calls neigh. And she All did right. a demo on the Sidetracked podcast from the BBC. Would you like to hear
0: of
1: her
0: course
1: speaking
0: I, of
1: neigh?
0: Of course I would. Yes.
2: We heard you speak English, German, and nay.
3: Yes.
2: Can you teach us some nay?
3: Yes. What would you like to say?
4: I'd like to say, hello, my name is Annie.
2: Yeah.
3: Okay. Yeah.
2: Go on.
4: I don't know how to do that. Can you
2: In fact, why don't we get Horse Girl to look down the camera and tell everybody to listen to Horse Girl on Sidetracked in nay. Take it away whenever you're ready.
3: I don't know how to translate sidetracked.
4: Maybe we can put
2: yeah.
4: we can put.
3: I have to maybe
4: transcripts.
3: Say sidetracked
2: yeah.
3: just like in
2: yeah.
3: English,
2: yeah.
3: and then okay.
4: Okay.
3: Sidetracked.
2: Wonderful. Thank you,
5: Horse Girl. Thank you so much, Horse Girl.
0: Oh, man.
1: Next MLB Pride Night, you must speak nay.
0: Yeah, and if you don't...
1: Well, you obviously hate horse people.

0: Yeah, you've got like the horse hat on tonight. Yes. Good golly.
1: Yes, yes.
0: This you know, and the thing is, I mean, again, these people have a forum now. They have a platform.
1: They sure do.
0: You know, the weirdos used to have to be cloistered together like in a far off place, like somewhere, right?
1: Right.
0: Or in a barn all gathered. I don't know.
1: Well, I guess if they're horse people, yeah, you would have to be in a barn. That would fit, or a pasture somewhere, you know. Yeah, all right, that is what you're
0: seeing. See her on a dating site. That would be fun.
1: Oh, my goodness. Yeah, there's
0: some
1: a lot
0: weirdo
1: of
0: would dig it, though.
1: But
0: yeah,
1: I'm not
0: right.
1: Am I going down that road, sir?
0: With horse involved, yes.
1: Yes, all right. We got a news update on the way here on the Mark Lee Van Camp and Robin Show.

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9: The Bob White Coffee Building on North Westover Boulevard has drawn a code enforcement complaint after remaining elevated on support beams for about a year. Project officials say they now have plans to just remove that structure and rebuild from the ground up. And Albany fans of Raising Cane Chicken Fingers are going to have to wait a few more days before the grand opening. Their new location across from Albany Mall on Dawson Road will start serving their One Dream, One Love chicken sometime in July. Georgia Grown Resources Center recently launched downtown on Front Street. Market veteran Phil Franklin has joined First National Bank as a senior relationship manager at the bank's Leesburg office. First National Bank says Franklin's 45 years of banking will help them with their focus on business development and market growth. Valdosta has been getting a surprising amount of new development lately. One of the biggest recent openings is Raising Cane. Their first South Georgia location opened in February. Three Crazy Bakers from Moultrie is expanding into downtown Valdosta. Plans include a cafe, seating, and event space.
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0: This is the Markley, Van Kam, and Robbins Show. I'm Scott Robbins. That's David Van Kam. Jamie Markley on assignment. He'll be back tomorrow.
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1: President Trump overseas, meeting with the president of France, Emmanuel Macron, talking about this Iran deal. And, of course, there's been a lot of conflicting reporting going out, and I think the administration is trying to get ahead of it. Like this $300 billion reconstruction payment that would come from Gulf states, apparently, that doesn't happen unless they abide by certain rules. Sanctions relief don't happen. There's been no cash released to the Islamic Republic of Iran, and the president had this to say.
3: Mr. President, does the deal involve any sanctions relief for Iran? When would that go into
4: effect? No, it doesn't. Well, they have to. It's really a behavioral thing. If they do what they're supposed to do, that starts taking effect.
1: There you go.
2: Or are they in a tin shed?
1: Well, it's France, you know, third world country. You gotta make do with what you got. Boy, he does sound raspy, though.
2: He does.
1: But he's up until like he was up until 3 o'clock in the morning. Got on a plane, flew to Europe. Yeah,
2: and he's 80.
1: And he's 80. Yep.
2: Dang, makes me tired thinking about it.
1: Dude, I'm 39, and it makes me tired thinking about keeping that schedule. I wouldn't stand up for all those fights, man.
2: No,
1: please.
2: He did. He couldn't leave.
1: Right.
2: I mean, he couldn't go, well, I got to go to bed now. I got to get up and get out of here. You got to hang around. And he didn't have far to go anyway. I wonder if he walked home last night.
1: Walked home?
2: Yeah, the president.
1: Oh, just like walked into the White House?
2: Like he just walked right back into the White House, yeah. That's all right. I got this. Yeah. I'll walk. Yeah.
1: I happen to see this. There is a so-called non-binary scientist who was fired after she hung a pride flag or something at Yosemite. Well, she sued for wrongful termination. Well, the update here now is that the district judge has dismissed that lawsuit brought by that former employee, Shannon Joslin. They're like, no.
2: Well, yeah.
1: You can't do that. Can't just start hammering flags into the side of a mountain.
2: No, it's not allowed.
1: You are not allowed to do that. So a little bit of sanity happening in our court system. So just wanted to give you that update there as well.
2: No worries. We'll have 2 more insane ones before the week is over. But for right now, let's enjoy the same one.
1: Yeah, exactly. All right. This is the Markley, Van Kamp, and Robbins Show.

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5: 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Damaging winds, thunderstorms, flash floods, hurricanes. The WALG Weather Center gives you accurate, up-to-date weather forecasts and storm information. When severe weather strikes in South Georgia, count on Talk Radio 99.3 FM and Talk Radio 1590 WALG Albany and 99.3 FM W257ED Albany. 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
6: The U.S. and Iran negotiating. I'm Deborah Valentine, Fox News. Negotiations continuing today between officials from Iran and the United States and Switzerland as the 60-day memorandum of understanding between the two countries is in effect. We get more from Fox's Kevin Cork reporting from the White House.
7: They continue to hold talks over the regime's nuclear program or lack thereof, while Special Envoy Steve Witkoff and the president's son-in-law, Jared Kushner, partner with the vice president and Pakistan's prime minister, all in an effort to convince the regime to change for their own good. Meantime, back here at home, some lawmakers continue to express skepticism about the long-term prospects for peace because of the regime's past behavior and the fact that they rarely, if ever, actually honor the deals they sign.
6: One of those lawmakers is Senator Lindsey Graham of South Carolina, the Republican warning of what would happen if negotiations between the U.S. and Iran fall through.
8: If this diplomatic effort fails, President Trump is going to take the Strait of Hormuz. Yeah. We're going to run it. We're going to try to get Saudi Arabia to join the Abraham Accords to end the Arab-Israeli conflict in 2026. And if Iran continues to attack Israel and Lebanon, the new policy will be we'll hit Iran.
6: Graham on CBS's Face the Nation. Arguably, the greatest women's tennis player of all time is officially out of retirement.
9: The announcement coming on social media that Serena Williams will be in the ladies' singles field at Wimbledon as a wild card. The first singles event for the 23-time Grand Slam winner since she retired following the 2022 U.S. Open. The now 44-year-old started her comeback in June when she played in a professional doubles tournament, and she was already expected to play doubles at Wimbledon with her sister Venus, which kicked off speculation that she was also eyeing a return to singles.
6: That's Fox's Greg Thompson. Williams has the second most Grand Slam singles titles. 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
6: Multiple people, including a former U.S. Olympian, have now been arrested for allegedly vandalizing the newly renovated reflecting pool in the nation's capital. U.S. Attorney for D.C. 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
13: Look, the president has made it a priority to make D.C. not only safe, but beautiful. And there are several citations that have been handed out to individuals, and these are cases that will be prosecuted to the full extent.
6: The historic reflecting pool, recently restored as part of the America 250 celebration, is again undergoing repairs after reports of algae and peeling coating surfaced. Officials say the initial restoration work was not faulty. Crews are working around the clock to finish new repairs before the 4th of July. Authorities are on the hunt for a man connected to multiple violent incidents across Kansas and Missouri. Fox's Madison Scarpino.
14: The suspect, Oscar Sanchez Munoz, is considered armed and dangerous. The intense search for Sanchez Munoz comes as police say he's responsible for multiple violent incidents in both Missouri and Kansas. He's the prime suspect in five shootings on a highway Tuesday night in Kansas City. After that string of shootings, police found Sanchez Munoz about 10 miles away at a home in Independence, Missouri, where there was then an intense overnight standoff. The standoff ended with the home getting set on fire. Sanchez Munoz was then nowhere to be found. And the reported brother of the suspect is saying their family now has no place to live. All of this is happening as Sanchez Munoz is wanted for a separate shooting in Kansas earlier this month.
6: At least one person was killed in the shootings. Several others sustained serious injuries. All of this happening just miles away from Arrowhead Stadium, where several FIFA World Cup matches were being played. British Prime Minister Keir Starmer is reportedly expected to resign as soon as Monday. It comes amid growing pressure over his leadership and declining support within his own Labour Party. I'm Deborah Valentine. This is Fox News.
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19: Jamie Markley, David Van Camp, and Scott Robbins.
20: We just become best friends.
19: Yep. 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
19: This is the Markley, Van Camp, and Robbins Show. Here we go. This is the Markley, Van Camp, and Robbins Show. I'm Scott Robbins, right over there. David Van Camp.
23: Hiya.
19: Jamie Markley, not here today.
23: Yes, on special assignment.
19: Yes, very, very special assignment. He'll talk all about it when he gets back.
23: Oh, sure.
19: Special assignment. Yeah. All right, I don't know. We'll start with this today. And I feel like I've got the whiplash again starting. But Donald Trump said all hell is going to rain down on Iran if they get a nuke.
23: Yes.
19: So they're saying now... The word has, I don't know, and well, again, we don't know what's how this is going to be worded. We're going to find out, I guess, what, tomorrow? Is that right?
23: Yeah.
19: Tomorrow. And the signing is supposed to take place in Switzerland on Friday. J.D. Vance is doing it, by the way.
23: Yes.
19: President is not going to do it. He's a G7. Anyway, so I don't know what's going on with this. It changes all the time. Now Iran is saying, hey, no, we're not going to open the strait. We never said that.
0: Well, and then they're saying, well, yes, we will, but yes, we want territorial control.
19: Which means we can squeeze it again whenever we want.
0: It's a very odd and, dare I say, fluid situation right now. But the president is talking about the deal and says, yeah, I mean, this is the deal. Like, they can get sanctions relief. They can get rebuilding money from Gulf partners and whatnot, but only if they follow the rules. And here's the president this morning.
20: Iran will never have a nuclear weapon. And it says it loud and clear. They're not going to develop it. They're not going to buy it. And they're not going to do anything with it. And if they do, they suffer unbelievable consequences. Not just a little bit, like... I won't even tell you the consequences, but the consequences are the ultimate consequences. And with that being said, I hope we have a very good relationship. But the biggest thing is they will not have a nuclear weapon. And that's the reason I got in. And that's the reason I agreed to sign. And we originally had, Marco was with me, and they originally wrote that we will not develop a nuclear weapon. I said, no, you're not going to develop it. You're not going to buy either.
0: Yeah, that's the old contract negotiator right there.
19: Yeah,
0: saying, wait a minute, hold on a second, develop. Wait a minute. But you're leaving the door open for your buddies in Pakistan to give one to you. But anyway, he went on.
19: Yeah, he's the guy.
0: Go ahead.
19: No, I said he's the guy that looks at the contract and he's got a black pen.
0: Yes.
19: He's just lining stuff out as they move along.
0: Yes, exactly.
19: Nope. Okay. Yep.
0: Yeah, we're not doing that part. Hold on a second. That verbiage is quite squirrely, isn't it?
19: Yeah, it is.
20: They originally wrote that we will not develop a nuclear weapon. I said, no, you're not going to develop it. You're not going to buy either. So we have, that took another couple of days of time. Everything was, ridiculous. But so we have, they will not develop, purchase, buy, or any other thing. They're not going to acquire a nuclear weapon. If they do, all hell will rain down on them.
0: Mm-hmm. Well, the detractors who come in with this, Scott, it will say, well, you've already threatened that before, and then you held off for several weeks because, you wanted to get some sort of good faith negotiation with them. And I'm having trouble totally tossing that argument out the window, because that is true, is that he's promised, and then didn't do anything because he was hoping for some sort of negotiation. I do feel like it seems like there's enough people around him that are tired of this situation and kind of wanting to have Iran on a short leash. Maybe that's wishful thinking on my part, that like, yeah, they start messing around again, it's go time. You know, that's it. We can't do this delay tactic nonsense anymore. I don't know where your head is at on this, Scott.
19: No, I think it's fine to call him out on it. I think it's very fine to call him out on it, that we've been down this road before. Maybe not quite this far. This seems to be further down the road.
0: Yeah.
19: Because how you come back from this, if nothing gets agreed to, that's a tough one. After all of this, after you've talked about this, markets have reacted, price of oil has reacted, everything's reacted to this potential deal, right?
0: Mm-hmm.
19: And if it blows up now, well, you got real problems on your hands.
0: Yeah.
19: But again, we don't know the details of it. Nobody knows the details of it yet. Things are leaking out here and there, and what you believe, and I don't know what is true and what isn't. Depends on the source. But anyway, I'm hopeful that this is signed, and it's signed to the agreement of the United States of America, that we can live with whatever it is.
0: Mm-hmm.
19: And I also hope he can make the argument that it was worth it.
0: Yes.
19: Because that's going to be a tough one, too.
0: Well,
19: if you don't get the nuke language correct, then the reason you started this, that's what has been told. And so it's going to be a tough one, a tough sell if it's not there.
0: It is, yeah.
19: And I know they keep the Strait of Hormuz. They just dangle it out there because they're Iran, and that's really the only thing they have to choke you with. And they know what's been going on in the markets in terms of gasoline prices here. And they also know the political backlash of that. And that's the old card they have. And whether they choose to play it or not, or when they choose to play it or not, it's a whole other thing. So anyway, it'll all come out. We just need to know what it is.
0: Yeah.
19: And we don't know what it is right now. All right, let's talk about this for a second, because this is wild. The FBI arrested several people who were planning an ambush attack at the White House during the UFC event.
0: Yeah.
19: This is, it's frightening, because I remember turning it on going, man, I mean, I'm sure the area is really secured because you've got a lot of high-profile people there.
0: Yeah.
19: including the president and first lady, but it just seemed like it was open air and too big, and I don't know. I was a little apprehensive, yes, to be honest with you.
0: I think a lot, you're not alone in that, Scott. I think a lot of us were a little bit like, man, how are they going to secure this?
19: And so the thing is, there was, in fact, a terror attack that was planned. It was thwarted, and you've got the details.
0: Yeah, well, it was American citizens. They do not believe the FBI. They do not believe that there is a, what they call a nexus to foreign terrorism. The goal of the attack was to target capitalist elites, billionaires, and politicians who receive money from AIPAC. That's the American Pro-Israel Lobby. What they were going to do is set off some drone explosives and basically herd people into a shooting gallery, and then they were going to storm the White House. That was what they were talking about doing. So at least five people have been apprehended. Some of the details coming out now. One guy, I think he's from California, was saying that, you know, all of these people are, it's the Epstein class stuff. He claimed that they all rape and eat children, all of this stuff. I mean, it's some dark, twisted stuff. And what I don't know is how close they got to actually trying to pull something off, because it seems like the FBI got a handle on this pretty quickly and knocked it down. But J.D. Vance, the vice president, was on Fox and Friends this morning talking about the terror attack, or attempted or planned terror attack, and talked about why the FBI is telling people about it now. Here he is.
2: Well, I think they're telling us because the scale of the planned attack is so significant. And I think it's important for us to be as transparent as we can be about these ongoing investigations. We want to tell the American people what's going on, of course. But I actually just heard about it this morning myself. And so this is very, very dark stuff. And unfortunately, we were talking about this a little bit off camera, but this is what happens when people turn the rhetoric up so loud that disagreeing with somebody is a cause for violence. That's the place that we've come to, unfortunately, with too much of our political rhetoric. We got to tell everybody to tone it down. And I hate to say this, but it's true. You see more political violence and violent rhetoric coming from the left than the right these days. Everybody has a role to cut this stuff out. But I think a lot of my Democratic colleagues in Washington have got to look themselves in the mirror and say, why is so much of this political violence coming from our side of the spectrum? Maybe they can do something different.
0: Well, they're not going to. I mean,
19: no, they're not going to.
0: You know, guys like Raphael Warnock, senator out of Democrat senator out of Georgia, who's out there saying the Supreme Court has committed acts of violence because it ruled that, you know, racial gerrymandering was illegal. They always say everything that happens that they don't like is violence.
19: And how many of these people, once it was revealed that Elon Musk was a trillionaire, were just on fire?
0: Yeah.
19: To get these millionaire trillionaires and these billionaires. Yeah. Let's run up the hill and let's get the torches and pitchforks out.
0: Yes.
19: Let's storm the castle. I mean, it was ridiculous, the amount of rhetoric that was coming out of mm-hmm. that. Same thing with the Epstein stuff. Everybody wants the truth on Epstein. Everybody does.
0: Yeah.
19: I want the people held responsible. I want them all in prison. If not put on an island somewhere where I'll never have to see them again. Whatever the case.
0: Just not that island.
19: Yeah. No, not that island. But the rhetoric just keeps getting bigger and bigger and bigger and snowballs. And these mentally unstable nut jobs like the baby eaters or whatever they are, you know, hear this. They act on it. Mm-hmm. That's natural. But they're not going to take any responsibility for it. And you're right about that. They won't.
0: No. No, because they think it works.
19: That's right. They think it works. And I don't know whether it does or not, but I don't know. Asian dude behind burning cross in Chicago, David.
0: Yeah. So
19: last week, this was true last week, right? They set up a burning cross in Chicago.
0: Yeah.
19: And there was the narrative, of course, that this was a big hate crime. And when you looked at it, you went, oh, boy, I don't know. I've seen this story before. So
0: please.
19: Anyway, go ahead.
0: Yeah. And it turns out it was some Asian kid from Naperville named Merlin Liu.
19: Merlin Liu, huh?
0: Yeah, he's a senior at the University of Illinois Chicago, and it was a protest against Donald Trump. At least that's what he said in this, I mean, just kind of jaw-dropping interview with NBC 5 in Chicago.
3: How did you land on a burning cross?
21: Just, it came up to my head one day. I wanted to find something that I could do by myself. Like, no organization, no friends, no... I did know about this this historical relevance beforehand, but I didn't know the severity, how racially motivated it may seem from what I did. Because my protest has nothing to do with race, nothing to do with gender.
3: Should you have done it some other way?
21: Yeah. probably. I put a red hat to signify the MAGA hat, the Make America Great Again hat. So that's what I tied on top.
1: But that's not visible in the one video that was taken by a motorist.
4: Lou says he was protesting what he calls MAGA Christian nationalist supporters and the Trump administration ruling class.
21: He's escaped
1: all the way through almost 4 years.
0: Oh, hold on. Let me back up because the question is great.
21: To me, that's not that important.
1: Right.
21: I don't really... Like, to me, this issue is bigger than just myself.
1: Did you make it all the way through almost 4 years at UIC without somebody teaching you that a burning cross is one of the most divisive symbols in America?
21: No, I didn't. I don't really have any, like, I never grew up with religion, never really surrounded myself with people with it. My childhood friends, I remember them going to, like, confirmation and stuff like that, but...
1: But no. It's a symbol of the Ku Klux Klan. I mean, that really is where it started. Nobody ever taught you that?
21: No,
1: you never read it in a history book? Nobody?
21: No. I just saw the Wikipedia page with the the movie with the, like, I think it's called, like, Under One Nation or something like that.
4: The Birth of a Nation is a famous 1915 silent film that romanticized the KKK and showed a cross burning.
1: Was it a hate crime?
21: No, for sure not. In no way possible was that a hate crime. Well, I do understand why it was interpreted that way, and I apologize for that, but no, the intent was not there.
19: So
0: he's got basically the biggest moron in Chicago, and that's saying something. He's just like, I never really grew up with religion, so I didn't know what a burning cross
19: was.
0: What are you talking about?
19: I have no idea. And by the way, what does this say about UIC?
0: No kidding.
19: Yeah.
0: Are they going to disavow that?
19: Well, I would. I mean, I don't want that. Yeah, that guy shows up on the brochure. Yeah, come to UIC.
0: Yeah.
19: We'll teach you nothing. All right, got it.
0: I don't know.
19: Oh, gosh. All right, I've been wanting to hear this all day. Cat makes Romeo and Juliet better. David, that's what it says. I got to hear what it is.
0: So people were wondering why folks were laughing during the death scene of Romeo and Juliet, the ballet version, in Turkey. Here's what it sounded like. Again, they're dying on stage. Everybody's laughing. It's because a cat wandered onto the stage and started pawing at the hair of the dead Romeo character. Juliet had to continue hugging Romeo while the cat was pawing at her dress, then jumped up on part of the set.
19: Oh, my gosh. That's fantastic. Yes. So the cat was sniffing the dead guy.
0: Going and just kind of checking things out. You know, not
19: very funny.
0: No stage fright, apparently, on the part of that cat, though. So that was good.
19: My cat, my male cat, loves to sniff hair.
0: Yes.
19: Yeah. I don't know if you've had cats like that before.
0: I do,
19: but he just loves it. All right, coming up, top five stories we're following today. We'll tee it up and let it roll. That's on the way next.

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0: All right, here we go. This is the Markley, Van Camp, and Robbins Show. I'm Scott Robbins. David Van Camp is right there. Jamie Markley on special assignment. The special assignment, by the way, was bumped a little longer because of weather situations.
1: Yeah.
0: So he'll tell you all about it when he gets back.
1: Oh,
0: that's a tease right there, isn't it? What's he doing?
1: Sure is.
0: All right, top five stories we're following today. David Van Camp.
1: All right, number five, a top Southern Poverty Law Center official is accused of helping funnel $1.2 million in donor money to an informant in a white supremacist group who was also her lover. They lived together.
0: Oh, my gosh.
1: Yeah. Number four, California Governor Gavin Newsom says Trump is investigating him for political reasons, but apparently this has to do with issues flagged by local and state leaders after his chief of staff, who has now pleaded guilty, by the way, to corruption charges. And there are also some tax questions surrounding his wife's nonprofit organizations. So, but he was getting out, you know, we had it at the very end of the show yesterday.
0: Yeah.
1: He's trying to get out in front of this because he knows there is going to be something there probably.
0: Oh, I think there's meat on the bone too.
1: Yeah.
0: I mean, I do on this one, yeah.
1: And again, there are folks in Sacramento who are like, no, this has been brewing for a while.
0: Yep.
1: And some of the tentacles of this, not necessarily in his inner circle and family friends, et cetera, but some of this actually predates the Trump administration. This is something that, and then of course my conspiracy theory mind goes to like, okay, did the Biden administration sick the dogs on Gavin Newsom thinking that, you know, Gavin was going to try to usurp Joe Biden? I don't know.
0: Yeah.
1: Or Kamala.
0: Kamala. Maybe.
1: Anyway, we'll see where that goes. But I think Gavin Newsom's scared right now. Number three, the FBI arrested several people who were planning an ambush attack at the White House UFC event. A suspect told investigators the goal of the attack was to target capitalist elites and billionaires. Number two, President Trump says he wants to read the terms of the Iran deal word for word so nobody gets it wrong. And then number one, he is warning Iran, all hell will come down if they do not follow the rules. Those are the top five stories that we are watching today. I happen to see this, Scott, a chair, and you're a collector, of course, as we've established on this show.
0: Yes.
1: A chair that Taylor Swift sat in for the during the NBA playoffs. This was the Cleveland Cavaliers. They've been auctioning off chairs that celebrities used during games 3 and 4 of the Eastern Conference Finals there at the home arena. Chair that Taylor Swift sat in sold at auction for $7,000.
0: Okay.
1: Just
0: I don't even really want to know.
1: No.
0: But
1: don't let your mind go. This is the Markley, Van Camp, and Robbins Show.
0: I apologize in advance if you're a psychic and you read my mind right there. I do. I'm sorry.
1: Yeah, Travis Kelce, his chair sold for $1,400.
0: God. Chairs people sat in. Okay,
1: yes.
0: You know, and again, I look at collectibles as something that probably will increase in value.
1: Yeah.
0: As time goes on. Now, I don't know if that's true of everything I have, but a lot of things I have, that's true. But how is that going to increase?
1: I don't know.
0: Yeah, and how do I prove it?
1: Well, I guess you have a certificate of authenticity.
0: Okay.
1: I suppose.
0: Yeah, I suppose you do. I sat in this chair. Holy cow. Well, you remember, like, what was it, like, the gum of somebody, too, once?
1: Oh, gosh. Yeah.
0: Some ridiculous thing. People are nuts. All right. Coming up. We have got the What's Your Story, that's for sure. I got a pretty good one today. I know you do too, David. That's on the way. Markley, Van Camp, and Robbins Show.
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5: I'm Kathleen Maloney. High-level talks in Switzerland today aimed at maintaining peace in Iran. Fox's Kevin Cork with details.
6: U.S. and Iranian officials look to find common ground that ultimately could end hostilities, keep open the Strait of Hormuz, and dismantle the regime's nuclear ambitions.
5: Vice President J.D. Vance leading the U.S. delegation. Democrats are expressing skepticism about the Trump administration's negotiations with Iran. Senator Cory Booker tells NBC's Meet the Press.
7: What the world needs now is leadership. But from our Middle East allies to our NATO allies, I'm hearing over and over again, your president is a danger to the world. 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
5: Democrats also oppose giving Iran any money as part of an agreement. 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
0: You scatter thunderstorms still around this evening. Little clearing overnight tonight with our low in the low 70s. Tomorrow, partly sunny. Scattered showers and thunderstorms moving in through the day with a high of 91. You scattered showers tomorrow night, low 75. Tuesday, partly sunny with scattered storms. I'm Georgia WeatherNet meteorologist KJ Allen.
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0: right, here we go. This is the Markley, Van Camp, and Robbins Show. I'm Scott Robbins. Right over there, you see that guy there? That's David Van Camp. See that empty chair? That's where Jamie Markley would be sitting, but I was going to be back today, but things popped up, and he's involved in something that includes being outdoors, and it rained, and so they had to postpone it. And anyway, he'll be back tomorrow, I guess, for sure, right?
1: Well, I don't know.
0: Well, depending on whether they can get this thing in today or not, I guess.
1: It depends.
0: So we shall see. Let's see. What's your story coming up in just a minute? But before that, David?
1: Yeah.
0: Well, apparently Trump had not heard about the attack.
1: Yeah, President Trump, he was asked about the thwarted attack at the UFC event at the White House. And so the FBI announcing this today that, yes, there were a bunch of people that were planning to blow things up and then turn things into a shooting gallery, basically, at that event. It was thwarted before they even got close to doing anything. But the president, apparently he's got other things on his mind and, well, hadn't heard about it. This was during his photo op today with the president of the UAE. And here we go.
2: Mr. President, were you briefed on the attack plans for the UFC event at the White House? There was the FBI thwarted an attack.
3: I haven't heard about it, no. But I watched the attack that I watched were the fighters. And he saw it too, by the way. He was sitting back home in his beautiful palace and he was watching that. And they were as good a fight as I've ever seen, right?
4: The best fight.
3: The best. They were great. That last fight was brutal.
2: Wow.
3: And the two last, all of the fights.
4: The two fights.
3: It was all good. It was a great evening. It was very different for the White House, but I wish you could have been there. We built an incredible arena. Dana did a great job.
4: Is there going to be another fight next year, Mr. President?
3: Well, I don't know. I got away with it. It's 250 years. Maybe in another 50, maybe 300.
1: He can compartmentalize, that's for sure.
0: I can't believe he didn't know about it.
1: Right.
0: That blows my mind. How did I know about it and you didn't know about it?
1: Well, he's been traveling all over.
0: And, well, that's true. You know,
1: he's had other things happening. They didn't get all that close, fortunately. Yeah. To actually pulling off anything, so it's probably low priority to tell the president about this.
0: That makes them crazy. That conversation right there, the goofballs are foaming at the mouth and they're hyperventilating and everything else. Right? Gosh dang, that was good. All right.
1: Yeah, there's already a conspiracy theory out there on Blue Sky that the whole thing was faked.
0: Well, the fight?
1: No. The assassination attack.
0: Oh, the
1: sure. I mean, there've been like three attempts on the guy's life, but sure. You know, certainly there wouldn't be a fourth.
0: Well, they think that when he got shot, it was faked.
1: Yeah, they do.
0: These nuts. Yeah. So, at any rate, Gavin Newsom. We talked earlier a little bit about this, and he's probably in deep trouble right now. Or it looks like he is, anyway.
1: Oh yeah.
0: And by the way, I agree with you. He's getting out in front of it right now.
1: Oh, for sure.
0: And he's trying to do the old tap dance here.
1: Yeah. Well, he put out this dramatic video yesterday to get ahead of the news that the feds are investigating his wife and potentially even him.
5: In recent days, federal agents have knocked on the doors of family, friends, and former employees. Not because they found a crime, because they're simply trying to find one. They're demanding records. They're abusing the grand jury process, digging through years and years of random documents. Donald Trump isn't just coming after me because of my mean tweets. He's coming after me because I'm considering running for president. Because he hates that I've consistently called him out over and over again for his lies and deceit. Donald Trump is simply the most corrupt president in American history. He's turned the levers of government into his own personal power ministries. Mm-hmm. One by one, anyone who has challenged Donald Trump has ended up on his hit list. And today, I proudly join that list. After calling for my arrest last year, Donald Trump directed his Department of Justice to investigate me. And just in the last week, I've learned that his campaign has reached my own home. To get me, he's coming after my wife, Jen. A public servant, a woman who's dedicated her life to supporting women and girls. Someone who has done nothing wrong other than having the temerity to advocate for what she believes in. If they can't intimidate me, they'll go after the mother of our children.
0: Uh-huh. Oh,
5: Donald Trump picked the wrong target.
1: Well,
0: is he real? That sounds, doesn't that sound
1: AI?
0: Animatronic or
1: yeah,
0: AI?
1: It does.
0: Coming after my wife.
1: Yeah.
0: What in the world? Who talks that way?
1: And also, multiple investigations began a year ago out of Sacramento, and some of this actually has tentacles predating the Trump administration. And local and state investigators were the ones ringing the bells about this, apparently. They do include tax activity related to Newsom's wife's nonprofits. Also, they're related to his former chief of staff, who pleaded guilty to corruption charges just last month. So that's, I mean, that, it's not just out of the blue he's going after, or the DOJ is going after people in Gavin Newsom's orbit. I mean, there are actual questions about, like, what is going on with these organizations.
0: But what was the name of her organization again? Do you have that?
1: I don't remember.
0: I hate to ask you.
1: She's got
0: some flowery name again.
1: Yeah. But yeah,
0: Blue,
1: I mean,
0: Bell Roses or some kind of nonsense.
1: There's been a whole lot of talk about, you know, self-dealing and all sorts of nonprofits. Why wouldn't it involve the, I'm sorry, what do they call her? The First Partner of California?
0: Well, she calls herself that. Yeah. I guess, Betsy.
1: I think that's the official terminology now.
0: The First Partner
1: in California. So
0: whatever.
1: Yeah, we'll see where that goes. There were kind of light on details at the moment, but the fact that he felt the need to put out what turned out to be almost a 5-minute long video tells me he knows there is something and he's trying to get in front of it.
0: Oh, I agree with you 100%. Can you imagine he and Hakeem in the same room together having a conversation? It would take forever.
1: It would.
0: With all the pauses and stops and starts and
1: yes.
0: My wife. Nobody talks that way. Okay. All right, David. Let's get to it.
1: All right. It's time for What's Your Story? The story that stood out to you may not be the biggest story of the day, but you wanted to share it nonetheless. Scott, what is your story?
0: Well, I don't know about you, but I had no idea yesterday where Cape Verde was. Some question whether they should be.

0: That's a win and a loss, relatively speaking.
1: Yeah.
0: Yeah.
1: They have a 40-year-old goalkeeper, by the way. You don't exactly have your pick of the great athletes.
0: No.
1: 500,000 people, right? But they overcame, and it was 0-0 tie. Wow. How do they work that out if you're betting, by the way? I was just wondering. Is that kissing your sister there? Is that just nobody wins? Or?
0: I honestly don't know, because I assume you can put money down on it being a tie.
1: On a tie? I guess you can.
0: It's probably like one guy who said, yeah, 0-0 tie, and now that guy's a multimillionaire.
1: Yeah, they were talking, I guess it was the 40-year-old goalkeeper was the big star. Stopped a lot of shots because nobody scored. So, at any rate, that away. For the old guys everywhere and for Cape Verde, or is that how you pronounce that, by the way?
0: Yeah, well,
1: I think I got that right.
0: Yeah, Cape Verde, or in Portuguese, it's Cabo Verde.
1: Okay, thank you very much. I speak very little Portuguese. That's why I count on you, Van Camp, for that. But anyway, 0-0 tie. Yeah. Keep your eye on this team, by the way. This could be fun.
0: Yeah, it could be.
1: Yeah.
0: All right, it's What's Your Story, where we go around and share something we saw that caught our attention. May not even be a news story, but you wanted to share it anyway. Jo Frost, she is the so-called super nanny. I think she was on TV.
1: I know who that is. Yeah.
0: She put out a video on Instagram, and it's interesting because there are a whole lot of teachers who are agreeing with her assessment of a lot of young kids right now. And she's actually worried about a lot of the kids that she's seeing and working with and where they are developmentally, because they are like way behind. And here's part of what she had to say.
2: We are slowly disabling our children. And I don't say that lightly. I say that because I work with families continuously every day, and I'm seeing a pattern that's growing. Children who are capable, but not being taught. We're pushing children along on bikes instead of teaching them how to ride them. We're keeping children in strollers who should be walking, climbing, building strength. We've got four-year-olds still using dummies.
0: Dummies, that's a pacifier.
1: Really?
0: Yeah. I think that's what they call a four-year-old.
1: Four-year-old.
0: Yeah, that's pretty old there.
2: When that was only ever meant to be a short-term aid. Seven-year-olds who can't brush their teeth properly without an electric toothbrush. Eight-year-olds who can't sit at a table and use a knife and fork. Nine-year-olds who don't basically understand bathroom hygiene. And I find myself asking, when did we stop teaching these life skills? When? And before you get defensive, I understand modern life is busy. I do. But this isn't about time. It's about intention. Because every time we step in and do it for them or avoid teaching because it's slower, messier, or inconvenient, we take away an opportunity for them to become capable. And children want to feel capable. So we go back to basics, parents. We teach the bike riding with support, then without. We remove the dummy when it's no longer needed. We show them how to brush their teeth properly, not rely on this electric tool. We sit at the table and we teach them how to eat properly. We guide, we repeat, we expect. Not perfectly, consistently. Because independence isn't something that just happens. It's taught parents. And if we don't teach it, we can't be surprised when it's missing.
0: There's a lot of people who are agreeing with her, especially like elementary school teachers, who say, yeah, there are kids who just don't know how to do things on their own.
1: I think there, you know, and I may be completely wrong about this, but just observationally speaking, is I think there is a state of suspended adolescence going on with parents right now. They want to be the young, cool, you know, still without changing their behavior at all type of parent. And it sucks because being a parent's hard, because you've got to put stop signs up. You've got to guide and do all that. And you don't have time for it because you and your party buddies or whatever are good. I mean, it never changes.
0: Yeah.
1: So and again, that's probably a small sliver. And it's just something I've noticed when I'm out. It's much easier to hand a phone to them than correct their behavior.
0: Yeah.
1: You know, and that makes me nuts.
0: Yeah, to me, that's what I see more often than not. I mean, there was a time it was just me and my son, and I think he was probably two at the time. We met up with some friends, and they all had kids around the same age. And my son, I mean, I brought, like, because he's two, I brought him a little, like, truck or something that he could play
1: with. Right, yes, Yes.
0: But while he's waiting for the food to come in.

0: But it was like as soon as everybody sat down, everybody else was handing the iPad over to the kid.
1: Right.
0: And the kids were just in their own little world.
1: In their world. And they never have to deal with anything. Yeah.
0: They didn't. It's a scary thing.
1: Well, I think
0: to see these kids
1: too.
0: Go zombie like that.
1: And again, I didn't have that luxury when my daughter was little. I mean, she had to sit at the table and had to behave herself. And again, when they're little, you bring along a little toy or something that they can play with while the adults are conversing or ordering or whatever. That's fine. But then again, you also go to church and you see these kids that just get out of the from their parents that just are up and down the aisles of the church.
0: Yeah.
1: Distracting like crazy. And nothing's being done other than stop it. You stop it. Well, there's got to be punishment on that end. So I agree with her. I mean, it's you got to let at some point in time, you got to take the binky away.
0: Yes, yes, you do.
1: Yeah, you know, I mean, they'll scream and yell and they'll want it, but they can't have it anymore. Right. That's just how it works.
0: Yeah, your job, number one, is to produce a functional member of society as a parent.
1: Yes. And if you're like my mom, you put a Cheerio or two in the toilet bowl, and you said, hit the Cheerio bowl, and you turned it into a game, and I loved it, and therefore I wasn't all over the place, you know?
0: So, all right.
1: Just saying, you know, that kind of worked for me. But
0: the Scott Robbins story.
1: Yeah,
0: but if
1: yeah,
0: you get any on the seat, you have to eat those Cheerios.
1: Well, that'll keep you from doing it, I'll tell you that right now. But you turn it into like a little Sung My Battleship game. And, you know, it's a lot of fun when you're a kid. So,
0: but it's true, man. I mean, I know a dude in his, at the time he was in his late teens. He could not order at Starbucks by himself. He had to call his mom.
1: Oh, my God.
0: And I happened to be with the mom at the time. He had to call his mom to ask, like, what do I like from here?
1: What do I like from here?
0: Yeah, what are you doing,
1: Mom?
0: Here? This is crazy.
1: Oh, smokes, Daddy-O. Wow.
0: We got a
1: wow.
0: Get a news update on the way. JD Vance on The View today.
1: What?
0: Yeah, he was on The View today.
1: Oh, I forgot about that. Oh,
0: yeah.
1: Okay. All right.
0: So I got a clip from that coming up. We can get to that next.

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0: right, man, here we go. This is the Markley, Van Camp, and Robbins Show. Hi there, I'm Scott Robbins. Right there, David Van Camp, Jamie Markley. On special assignment, hopefully back tomorrow. Weather permitting. You know, he'll explain it all later. Okay? Yes.
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0: Oh, I can't wait to hear this.
1: And border security, immigration enforcement came up, and check this out.
2: You talk about the children. Here's what I'd say. Do we know that during the last administration, we had tens of thousands of children who were sex trafficked by the cartels, who were brought into our country in profoundly dangerous and predatory conditions?
3: Let's talk about this administration.
2: But here's the point. Unless you enforce the border, you invite that kind of conduct. You think that our immigration policies are inhumane based on the reporting of one person with a political bias. What I'm telling you is that it's inhumane to allow cartels to sex traffic people across.
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12: Continued negotiations with Iran. I'm Kathleen Maloney, Fox News. There are still contentious issues as U.S. and Iranian officials meet today in Switzerland.
13: It's been a big day in Switzerland with U.S. negotiators meeting face-to-face with their Iranian counterparts and two differing messages from VP Vance and President Trump. Vice President Vance offering a message of hope, saying that the U.S. and Iran could be turning over a new leaf, with President Trump threatening potential military action if things don't go well. well. The memorandum of understanding calls for the Straits of Hormuz to be opened and a halt to hostilities in southern Lebanon, but Iran has argued that the U.S. hasn't met its commitment to end the fighting in southern Lebanon. President Trump, meanwhile, called out Iran's support for Hezbollah. Trump posting on Truth Social, Iran must immediately stop their highly paid proxies in Lebanon from causing trouble. If they don't, we'll hit Iran very hard again, just like we did last week, only harder.
12: Fox's Max Gordon. The U.S. is looking to get Iran locked into negotiations over its nuclear program. Key rulings are expected this week in the trial of Tyler Robinson. He's the man suspected of killing Charlie Kirk.
3: One of the biggest questions the judge will answer, whether the death penalty should remain an option in this case. Robinson's attorneys want it taken off the table, saying prosecutors violated a gag order when they spoke to reporters about evidence. Now, that request would only be allowed if the judge rules the gag order was actually violated. Prosecutors say they did nothing wrong and simply corrected what they call misinformation about a ballistics test. A defense filing claimed investigators couldn't confirm a match between the bullet that killed Charlie Kirk and the rifle allegedly used by Robinson. Now, prosecutors say the report was inconclusive, not a clear exclusion.
12: Fox's Sarah Allegre. 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
12: Bird flu has officially reached every continent, with Australia confirming its first case of the H5N1 virus in a wild seabird. Fox's Ted Linder has more.
26: Australian officials say the virus was detected in a brown skua near Esperance in Western Australia and was quickly isolated through the country's surveillance system. The discovery marks the first confirmed mainland case in Australia, though authorities stress there have been no detections in poultry and no signs of a wider outbreak. H5N1 has devastated bird populations worldwide and contributed to egg shortages and higher prices in the U.S., but human infections remain rare. Ted Lindner, Fox News.
12: A massive manhunt underway in Kansas City after an armed suspect reportedly killed one and wounded several others in a series of shootings.
27: The search is really ramping up. We're coming up on about a week since the terrifying string of shootings on Tuesday that led to a fiery standoff with police. Local, state, and federal law enforcement are all working on this manhunt, but they're asking for the public's help in finding him as well. The suspect, 22-year-old Oscar Sanchez Munoz. The FBI says he's 5'8", he has brown hair, brown eyes, a tattoo on his right forearm, and he is considered armed and dangerous. The intense search for Sanchez Munoz comes as police say he's responsible for multiple violent incidents in both Missouri and Kansas. He's the prime suspect in 5 shootings Tuesday night in Kansas City, Missouri, right by Arrowhead Stadium. Again, one person died. Everyone else was injured.
12: Fox's Madison Scarpino. The FBI is offering a reward of up to $25,000. Investigators are trying to figure out the cause of a plane crash that killed 3 people. The small plane went down in a wooded residential area in Bowie, Maryland, late last night. The aircraft is believed to be a training flight from New Jersey. The NTSB is leading the investigation. I'm Kathleen Maloney. This is Fox News.
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1: New scattered thunderstorms still around this evening. Little clearing overnight tonight with our low in the low 70s. Tomorrow, partly sunny. Scattered showers and thunderstorms moving in through the day with a high of 91. New scattered showers tomorrow night, low 75. Tuesday, partly sunny with scattered storms. I'm Georgia WeatherNet meteorologist KJ Allen.
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0: we continue now with sports broadcaster Jim Gray analyzing last night's big UFC 250 event at the White House, which was unbelievably spectacular, in my view. You know, one of the problems I've had in my career, and we're in broadcasting, is I don't like to watch my show or listen to my show or go back and analyze the show. However, if you want to improve, you have to.
1: You have to. You have to have that self-reflection. And you have to be able to take criticism. No one takes criticism better than Tom Brady. And that's why Belichick was so great for him, because he treated him like everybody else, and he criticized him, and he went after him. And you know what? No one else also takes praise better than Tom Brady. So when you're able to do both with humility and have a gratitude and a sense of knowing that you've arrived but still trying to get better, most of those guys that we talk about, these GOATs, Muhammad Ali, until his last breath, was trying to be better tomorrow than he was yesterday as a human being, as a husband, as a societal impact person around the world, as a fighter. So the growth never stops with the great ones. None of them get complacent. And Sean, you've had a top show now, I don't know, for 20 years you've been number one. I don't know how, maybe longer.
0: I'm in my 30th year at Fox, maybe my 36th year in radio. I've been on a while. I'm not at 50 like you, though, but I'm going to be there, God willing.
1: I didn't mean to take that.
0: No worries. You know, how are we going to look back at this event that took place at the White House last night, in your view, and what was your overall take on it?
1: Well, it was just a spectacle, okay? And it all went well. There was no controversies. All the fights went well. It looked great. Dana White, what he has been able to do with the UFC to take that sport from where it was to where it is, you know, it's just been phenomenal. And so, you know, this was something different. It's a celebration of American life. Look, the UFC sells out all over America, all over the world, wherever they go. So you're giving the people what they want. And the people got what they wanted. So, you know, you're going to find controversy. Mike Ditka said this to me many years ago when I was inducted into one of the Hall of Fames. He gave the induction speech. And he said, if you have no successes, you have no critics. So all these people are going to criticize, and they're going to sit around with their typewriters or on the internet or you know, speak into whatever forum they have or platform. And guess what? It's because he's successful, and they all wish that they could be him. And they wish that they had the success that these people have had. So you just got to take the criticism where it needs to be applied, apply it, and where it's a bunch of BS, let it go in one ear and out the other.
0: We love Jim Gray. If you've not read his book, Goats, go find it on Amazon or in a bookstore, and you will not regret reading that book. Honored to call this man a friend and getting his take after this historic day yesterday at the White House. Jim Gray, God bless you. You're a dear friend. I think the world of you, and we appreciate your take on everything.
1: Vice versa, Sean. Thank you so much for having me on. Love you, buddy. And
0: love you back.
1: Getting after it, Sean. Keep doing it, buddy. And by the way, can I say one thing?
0: Yeah.
1: Having been, broadcast the NBA for 40 years, it's so great what's happening in New York with the Knicks.
0: I'm happy for my friends. I gave them a hard time during the series. I was giving Stephen A. a hard time, too. If they lose, it's Donald Trump's fault. I'm like, no, if they lose, it's on them. It's not Donald Trump's fault.
1: All due respect to the president.
0: I know. I mean, they blame him for everything and give him, but whatever. Jim Gray, appreciate you, man.
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4: Valentine. President Trump issuing a warning to Iran as high-stakes talks take place in Switzerland between the U.S. and Iran. Fox's Max Gordon.
5: President Trump, meanwhile, called out Iran's support for Hezbollah. Trump posting on Truth Social, Iran must immediately stop their highly paid proxies in Lebanon from causing trouble. If they don't, we'll hit Iran very hard again, just like we did last week, only harder.
4: The two countries' 60-day memorandum of understanding, in effect, calls for a ceasefire between Israel and Iran. Opposition to President Trump's appointment of Bill Pulte as the acting director of national intelligence on CBS's Face the Nation. Democratic Representative Jason Crow of Colorado weighs in.
6: By law, Congress mandated that this person have significant intelligence experience because they have to make sure that we're keeping Americans safe.
4: The acting capacity of the role bypasses a standard Senate confirmation. 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
3: 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With celebrations across the state, the United States of America was founded 250 years ago, and Georgia played an important role as one of the 13 original colonies. 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
10: You scatter thunderstorms still around this evening. Little clearing overnight tonight with our low in the low 70s. Tomorrow, partly sunny. Scattered showers and thunderstorms moving in through the day with a high of 91. You scattered showers tomorrow night, low 75. Tuesday, partly sunny with scattered storms. I'm Georgia WeatherNet meteorologist KJ Allen.
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